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4: 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I lie. 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I look the other feller in the eye.

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Ashley, Courtney Siegel. Thank you, Seth. Seth Mason from XRT. And thank all you guys for waiting around for 13 years so we can do it one more time. Thank you very much.

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1: Good morning, I'm Laura Devoy. Affordability rather than housing type has been identified as a key motivator for home buyers in the capital cities. Domain's matching demand report indicates buyers are adjusting dwelling preferences and opting to purchase townhouses and apartments instead of detached houses, which remain out of reach. Speaking to National Radio News, Chief Residential Economist Dr. Nicola Powell says the choice is being made despite a slowing housing market.
2: Across our housing market, is prices are softening, and that seems to be more prevalent for houses, particularly in those inner locations. But I think ultimately, because we have seen such rapid increases in home prices over the past 5-10 years, what that does mean for many Australians are purchasing a house is just far out of reach. Buyers are pivoting. They're looking towards townhouses, terraced homes, units and apartments.
1: Australia's largest data centre is set to be built in regional Queensland. AI company Anthropic has signed a $32 billion agreement to establish the facility at Dalby on the Western Downs to power its AI program Claude. A Singapore developer has submitted a development application to the local council. Western Downs Mayor Andrew Smith told the ABC it could be beneficial for the local region.
3: We look for opportunity, and we're being told that it will in fact lower power prices. But what I say as a mayor is, if power is an issue, well, let's build more. They're within a stone's throw of 3 gas-fired power stations, not far from the Kogan Creek coal-fired power station. Renewables are within a stone's throw as well.
1: Iranian authorities have been accused of crimes against humanity during the brutal crackdown on protesters following the death of Mahsa Amini. Today marks 4 years since the 22-year-old died in the custody of the morality police. She had been arrested 3 days earlier, accused of wearing her hijab improperly. Her death sparked widespread protests. More than 500 people were killed. Amnesty International General Secretary Agnes Callamard detailed some of its findings to the BBC.
4: The Iranian government authorities have committed more than 8 crimes against humanity to crush the dissent, crimes against humanity of murder, of torture, of rape, of sexual violence, of persecution on the basis of gender or ethnic or national identity.
1: The federal government says Australians who dodge paying child support will be placed on travel bans. Legislation will be introduced to Parliament today to crack down on unpaid child support. The Minister for Social Services, Tanya Plibersek, says there is more than $2 billion of unpaid child support in Australia. The legislation also proposes withholding information from the other parent for protection, collecting child support payments through wage deductions, and cracking down on those who don't lodge tax returns in order to avoid payments. And Jack's Creek has taken out the world's best Wagyu steaks at the 2026 World Steak Challenge in the Netherlands. Based near the village of Willow Tree in the Liverpool Plains of New South Wales, about 375 kilometres north of Sydney, Jack's Creek has been producing beef for more than 30 years. The winning Wagyu steak came from a purebred steer. Turning to sport, a sprint race will be staged at the Australian Formula One Grand Prix for the first time next year. The 2027 calendar was released overnight. Bahrain will host the season opener in March. The second round will be in Saudi Arabia before the AGP in the first weekend of April.
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11: G'day and welcome to Overdrive, a program that takes a broad look at how cars and transport impact our communities. I'm David Brown. 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We are joined, as always, by our good friend Paul Morrell from seniordriver.au. G'day, Paul.
12: Hi, David.
11: And what are you driving this week?
12: I'm in a Mitsubishi Pajero. I'm in a Mitsubishi Outlander, which I just picked up this morning.
11: Ah, well, the Pajero we will talk about. It's a name coming back. And a few other things, an anniversary and some major shifts in the car industry which reflect real-life situations of where each company is at. But first, let's have the news.
13: This is Overdrive across Australia.
11: Like many media outlets, the National Motor Racing Museum at the foot of Mount Panorama, Bathurst, is reflecting on the 20-year anniversary of one of Australia's best-known racing drivers, Peter Brock. That's the 20th anniversary of his death. Brock remains synonymous with the mountain, where a bronze sculpture and a replica of his 1984 Bathurst-winning Commodore stand outside the museum. Inside is the actual Dayglow VK Commodore Big Banger that won the 1984 Great Race, alongside the VB Commodore Brock drove to victory in the grueling 1979 Round Australia Trial, an achievement he regarded among his greatest. But Brock's legacy was more than trophies and events. At the time of his retirement, in conversation with us, he spoke about wanting to make a positive contribution to the community. Perhaps the clearest example was adopting the famous number 05 as part of a road safety campaign against drink driving. It's a reminder that Brock's influence extended well beyond Mount Panorama. All the anniversaries is, of course, about 9-time winner of the Great Race and so on. There's more to the guy than that, wasn't there?
12: Yes, there was, David. I first came across Peter Brock when I was writing for the Holden Race and Rally team as a very young advertising copywriter. And at that time, of course, Colin Bond was the front-running lead driver in most events on both Round Australia rallies and car racing. And Peter Brock was the brash young up-and-comer. How things changed.
11: Bond refers to the fact that Brock always wanted that little bit extra in order to promote, and he gave the example that Bond and others had their name on their driving suit in standard font, capital letters. Peter had his signature on there. To his credit, I think he was pushed and pushed hard by his own ego, but also I think his father had a fair amount to do with it.
12: Yeah, I'm sure he did. Yeah, as you said, Peter's influence went a long way beyond just winning races. And it was to his credit, of course, that he saw that he could actually have an effect on road safety and indeed other things. So many people looked up to Peter Brock and were just in awe of the man. Anything he said was taken as gospel.
11: The 0.5, of course, is 0.05 blood alcohol level. Victoria pioneered. Most other states were aiming for 0.08, and I think the Northern Territory was actually 0.1. I spoke to a professional at the time who said that the other states, 0.08 was intended to be pushed by politicians who were worried about being caught more than anything. But I raised that with him as we were talking. You know, he almost teared up a bit. He got sort of moist eyes when he wanted to be seen. He wanted to be remembered as well by that thing. And we had a sound grab for him, but tragically lost through moves and things, where on his time where he announced his retirement, he spoke for about a minute and used words like, I was blessed. I've been very fortunate in the opportunities that I've had. I mean, they drove some glorious old cars, but the El Monaro. Now, at the time, Fred, our colleague, and I were going to go in the East Coast Classic in a 1969 Monaro GT, the 350. So I asked Brock whether he had any advice, and this is what he said.
9: My best advice is to put the brakes on very, very early. Got to get nice steering. They put power down pretty well. But the braking department has to be respected. It's not very strong.
12: A very pertinent observation, David. I do remember once writing a story about a Hillman Imp, and the owner very kindly offered me a drive and said, take it for a drive. And as I approached the first corner, I looked across and I saw him braking very hard, even though he was in the passenger seat. And I suddenly remembered, of course, that the Hillman Imp had brake shoes or drums about the size of jam tin lids. And I was obviously going way too fast for his comfort. I slowed down fairly substantially after that.
11: Brocky could be confident. You remember the race where he was leading by 6 laps, couldn't fail, but then he set a lap record on the last lap, you know, with the car twitching and being pushed to the limit. He never showed that in outward arrogance. Although when I interviewed Wayne Bell, who was a great rally driver, who got Brock in the passenger seat when he was about to go on that Around Australia event, and Wayne Bell took him through a whole series of dirt corners in the style of a rally driver. And Brock got out and said, that's the most uncontrolled, out of control bit of driving I've ever seen. But Wayne Bell pointed that what he was doing was setting up for a corner that could go anywhere, whereas what Brock does on the racetrack is know the corner to precision. And so Brock would go in and be prepared to run wide, but he ended up getting quite a few flats.
12: Yeah, and they're exactly right. And it's horses for courses, isn't it? You apply a different driving style to rally driving than you ever do on the racetrack.
11: And that whole event was meticulously organised, and I think it probably was very much in the favour of the General Motors product for Brock to win. There were other colleagues, weren't there?
12: Three car team.
11: Paul, you have a story?
12: Yes, David. The Mitsubishi Pajero is returning to Australia, reviving a nameplate that first arrived here in 1983 and helped make four-wheel drives mainstream family transport. How we forget. Mitsubishi calls the 2026 Pajero the Charisma and says it's all new, but it's clearly leaning on the past. Heritage touches include a C-pillar designed to resemble the first-generation Pajero's roll bar, while the digital instrument display offers old-school off-road information, including an altimeter, a compass, and pitch and roll readings. Underneath is a 2.4-litre turbo diesel producing 150 kilowatts and 480 newton metres, matched to an 8-speed automatic, low-range four-wheel drive, and a rear differential lock. Prices start at $68,490 before on-road costs and rise to $84,990 for the GSR. Mitsubishi says more than 3,000 pre-registrations have already been received, suggesting nostalgia carries some weight. The real test, of course, will come when Pajero reaches Australian showrooms in December. Yes, David, I'm sure that $68,000 starting price would bring tears to the eyes of the original buyers of a Pajero.
11: Indeed. Grand Charisma design theme. Charisma, I'm not sure that was ever in the nature of the early ones, because the name Pajero comes from a South American wildcat, Leopardus pajeros, commonly known as the Pappus cat, although there's some debate as to whether it fits into that category or as a standalone. But they chose the name to evoke an animal's toughness and ability to survive. The Leopardus pajeros is a really a small animal, relatively small, a stocky cat, roughly comparable in size to a large domestic cat. I don't think that's really the image that they would want to push.
12: I don't think they're too bothered, to be honest, David.
11: Sorry, am I over-researched?
12: Yes, you really dug into this one, truly.
11: But, of course, the name had some other unfortunate consequences, didn't it? In the Spanish slang, pajero has a rather vulgar meaning.
12: It does, it is. It's a big challenge when you're naming a product, David, to manage not to offend someone or to make sure it doesn't have a different meaning in a foreign language, and in this particular case it did.
11: What should I say, a person who's into self-gratification?
12: I think that's very nicely put, yes.
11: So in Spain it became the Montero.
12: Yeah.
11: And in the United Kingdom, the Shogun.
12: Yes.
11: Although it staved Pajero, I guess, in America as well, which I would have thought might have had a fair Latin base of people there too.
12: You would think so.
11: The first one came to Australia in 1983. Compact, boxy, four-wheel drive, petrol and turbo diesel. Was it a turbo diesel? Because Dean remembers, Dean has a background in geology and working for the big companies and going out checking certain landscapes and things. And his memory was a non-turbo diesel, which he claimed was the slowest vehicle he'd ever driven.
12: He's obviously not driven a Mercedes 300D then.
11: Some news now, more in a global sense. Selling cars globally is no longer about applying the same marketing spin everywhere or chasing ambitious targets dreamed up in the boardroom. A Frost and Sullivan report says global light vehicle production grew moderately in 2025 worldwide, but manufacturers are taking very different approaches across the regions. China remains the manufacturing powerhouse, rapidly expanding electric and hybrid production. Elsewhere in Asia Pacific, growth is more cautious, with India, though, emerging as a key expansion and export base. North American manufacturers are leaning towards hybrids, SUVs and pickups as tariff and weaker EV plant utilization influence investment decisions. Brazil is strengthening its export role in South America while encouraging local EV production. Apparently, they're selling quite a lot, and not only production, but also research. Now, Europe faces a tougher road. Weak demand, excessive inventory, and the difficult transition to electric vehicles are slowing production. The broader shift is clear. Car makers are prioritising flexibility, local production, and profitability over expansion at any cost. It's a really important point, isn't it? Mary Barra, who is the chair and CEO of General Motors, back in 2015 said, "Our focus is on profitable growth. We are not just chasing market share." It was a big turnaround, really, wasn't it, given that they dominated the world and certainly the American market for a long time?
12: Yeah, it just seemed like it was growth for the sake of growth. Let's get a bigger market share at any cost without working out whether it made sense or not. And maybe an indication there too that we're getting back to some localization. In other words, Brazil's car requirements are different from Europe's car requirements and in turn different from ours. So maybe there's a slight shift back to, you know, building cars that suit their local markets.
11: Let's talk about a European car manufacturer, Paul.
12: Yes, David, the future of Spanish car brand SEAT is again under a cloud as Volkswagen reshapes its global business. Volkswagen is undergoing some rather major changes. SEAT was positioned as Volkswagen's affordable, sporty alternative, but VW increasingly shifted that role to Cupra with more performance and higher prices. Australians have seen this strategy before. SEAT returned here under Volkswagen in 1995, but poor sales saw it withdrawn in 1999, so a very short time in the Australian market. Cupra arrived in Australia in 2022, but despite Volkswagen's ambitions, it remains a relatively small player. In the first 7 months of this year, Cupra sold 1,211 vehicles from a low base. Now, German reports suggest that Volkswagen could phase out SEAT by the end of 2029. That wouldn't be entirely unexpected. In 2023, Volkswagen executive Thomas Schaefer said, "The future of SEAT is Cupra," adding existing SEAT models would eventually be phased out. Well, SEAT was a freestanding Spanish brand at one stage. And it, at different times, it looked a bit like a Fiat, it looked a bit like other cars. But ever since it came under the Volkswagen banner, it's been left to wither on the vine a little.
11: And the word Cupra was actually like their GTI version of the Seat.
12: Yes, it was. Initially, the Cupra was a model of a performance version of the Seat.
11: And they aimed Cupra very much at the youth market, which seems to be successful overseas, although whether that's the youth market or just people who can afford to pay. But it's not surprising. I don't know, it's just Seat either. But the funny thing is, Chinese manufacturers are at the stage of creating more brands within the same company. How many brands Geely that has got?
12: Yeah, exactly. We've just had the LePass, haven't we, which is a sub-brand. And there are sub-brands of BYD now. And as you say, they're expanding the number of brands they are offering.
11: Toyota did it, of course, with the Lexus, and others are doing it a bit. Maybe the winners are doing it. That's where I go to think that Volkswagen's multiple brands are not just its only issue. I think it's got inefficiencies across the whole operation. And I think that's really going to come into difficulty when servicing profits go down because of electric vehicles. Volkswagen's servicing costs were astronomical. Now, talk about sticker shock when you went to buy the car, and about the shock when you got a $4,000 service of what a lot of people now are guaranteeing will be in a $300-$400 mark. But like a lot of European brands, they're doing very hard to get the value for money equation. The lower end, one doesn't want to have to sell your house to buy a car. You go back to, of course, Volkswagen with the Beetle, was the glorious people's car. People's cars, there's probably been, what, the Beetle, the Model T Ford, the Fiat 500, the Ford Prefect even, were people's cars that do it. I think they've lost that market altogether.
12: Yeah, I think that's exactly right. Volkswagen now has become something of an aspirational brand, and I think the Volkswagen Group have done it quite deliberately in many ways. I mean, you know, Audi was an aspirational brand, and then Volkswagen deliberately pushed the Volkswagen brand into becoming more aspirational. Then the whole concept of the people's car has disappeared. It's interesting that the Austin 7, for example, which sold multiple cars, was one of the first cars that sort of almost put Britain on wheels. But prior to that, Austins had been a sort of an upmarket car being sold in fact, very small numbers to the aristocracy. And it was suddenly they introduced the Austin 7 and turned the whole thing on its head.
11: Yeah, and what's happening now is that that's certainly not cheap and nasty. It's certainly low price, and you can get an awful lot for it. Coming up after the break, we'll have a few feature stories, a few reflections of things that have happened and things that are of interest.
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11: Paul, last weekend at Chatswood, one of Sydney's major suburban centres, with a particularly strong multicultural character. Each year they come alive with the Chatswood Street Fair, which, with the streets closed off and hundreds of stalls featuring community groups, local organisations and small businesses. There's also a huge street parade in our local radio station, 99.3 Northside Radio, which is the home base of this program, Overdrive. They were part of it. Naturally, then we had to bring along some cars. This year, I think I mentioned last week, we put two different vehicles in. One represented a bit of motoring history and style, the Honda NSX, and the other pointed towards the future, the Hyundai Alexo, a fully electric vehicle. The funny thing was, we drove through there and there was two different responses from the drivers. The fact is that the guy who drove the Honda had a manual, which he had to go at no better than walking pace, and he ended up with a very tired leg from pushing the clutch in and out. I went through with a proud claim, of course, that I was not polluting, that it was a case of being able to go with crowds either side, and I was neither making any significant noise or any air pollution. Part of the changing world?
12: Yeah, it is. You can drive smugly knowing you're not destroying the world. Maybe not at walking pace. I probably would have been happier in the Hyundai Alexio at walking pace than the Honda NSX. But the Honda NSX is a spectacular car.
11: Yeah, lovely car. Did they come about 30 years ago? Would that be about right?
12: Yeah, they were developed with much input from Ayrton Senna, in fact.
11: They looked like Ferrari in a way, didn't they?
12: They looked a bit Ferrari-ish or McLaren-ish. Yeah, it made the supercar manufacturers sit up, take notice, because I don't think they ever believed the Japanese would be capable of doing that. In spite of having cars, in spite of the Japanese having produced cars like the Toyota 2000 GT and other really quite lovely cars.
11: I think in about 1990, it was their first one, they went to 2006. They tried again, but it didn't work, did it?
12: The reincarnation of the NSX never seemed to get traction at all. I did see one at a Honda dealer over here. Look, the supercar market is a really strange one to play in, isn't it? They're bought with the heart, not the head. And it's difficult for a Japanese manufacturer to sort of almost overnight be competing in that category.
11: Can I say the crowd there was wonderful? Oh, I've never had so many pictures taken. I'll say of myself, but I think it really was the car. They were just a happy group of people. And we even went past, there were local community groups. There's a bunch of young girls there from a K-pop group, right? Korean pop. So they ad-libbed a rap about our radio station, 99.3. Oh, did you see the photo I sent to you of the Chinese train driver?
12: I did, David. Call me a cynic, I know you have many times, but I often wonder if this stuff is clickbait, really.
11: I checked it. Let me describe the photo. It has this train driver who started back in 1996, and he's standing beside a steam engine that looks like a relic from American railways of the 1800s, and it looks like it'd been left out for a long time. It then went to 2017, 21 years apart, where he's still a train driver, and it is a super elegant, fast, very fast train. Now, I asked my colleague whether this was put together, and he claims that it's true. He said all trains in 1996 were steam. I know because I spent 3 months there and travelled by train. So apparently, he felt that this was realistic of the sheer speed of change that China has experienced. Coming up after the break, we go to road test a Chinese car. Is that catching up as well?
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11: Paul, the GAC M-Zoom, E-M-Z-O-O-M.
12: We'll ignore the name, shall we?
11: It's part and parcel of our shaking of the head to not understand it. They're new to the market, very new, but this one is bargain basement price. It's not electrified, but when I say it's bargain basement, what is it? I think the base model's 26,000 and the top of the range is about 29,000, 30,000 drive away.
12: Yep.
11: It is a small SUV. It's not that small now. It's about 4.4 metres long, so it's not that small at all. The tri's very distinctive in its looks. The outside, the front, has a lot of vertical grills, but they have a crease in the middle of it in a V-shape, which is fine, because I think if it was just the vertical grills, thin slats, it'd look a bit like a sperm whale, if you know what I mean.
12: Yes, well, I think I do.
11: It's the old RU Falcon. Do you remember the Falcon?
12: Yeah.
11: It had those narrow, thin, repetitive grill parts. Inside, it doesn't look cheap. It doesn't look cheap at all.
12: It looks quite substantial inside. Although, before we get inside, I have to say that the looks are still incredibly generic. I can see hints of other cars, particularly in the profile. It looks a bit like a Kia Seltos, or it looks a bit like a Hyundai. I mean, there's not a lot you can do with them, obviously, and I have to make allowances for that, but it really does look like so many other vehicles. The grille is probably the most distinctive feature of it, and quite well done. I agree with you, that crease line is very clever, but certainly in profile, no, it could be anything from Japan, from Tokyo, from South Korea.
11: It's hard to make an SUV look different.
12: It is.
11: Yeah, and yeah, you know, I think to a degree they've certainly done it at the front to make it look different.
12: Yeah.
11: It's quite striking. It's certainly not bland in its look at the front.
12: GAC have a bit of a track record with that. I mean, if you looked at the GAC M8 luxury, the people mover, it's got the weirdest looking grill you've ever seen.
11: It's got a grill on the front that looks like a cartoon character, doesn't it?
12: Yeah.
11: It's a very exaggerated, very tall.

0: Johnson in the first half of the year. Next one is the GWM Haval Jolyon, which is, it's got a lot of space for, particularly for passengers. There's the MGZS, which has got better, but that has a great range of different powertrains. You can get an 81 kilowatt petrol engine, a 125 kilowatt turbo petrol engine, or a hybrid, 158 kilowatt, called the Hybrid Plus. That's one that doesn't do quite as well as the name suggests when the battery runs a bit low.
1: Yeah.
0: The balance between the car, petrol engine and the battery is not as strong. So, yeah, there's some big players in there and of course, a lot of Chinese players. Toyota Corolla Cross is another Japanese, as is the Mazda CX-30, but the Omoda Jayco J5 and the BYD Atto 2 are in there as well. Now, those are the numbers. There's some historical momentum there because the biggest volume change between now and last year is the Omoda, the Chery Tiggo, or the BYD, or the Great Wall Motors, GWAM, Jolyon. And finally, the one with the, still in the positive, is the Hyundai Kona. So you can see those that are historically doing well, but those that are really starting to sprint towards the line.
1: Yeah, I think I read last week that Geely has now broken into the top 10 selling cars in Australia. So, you know, a name that we didn't know 18 months ago is now one of Australia's top 10 selling cars. So
0: the powertrain of the GAC M-Zune, it's 1.5 litre turbocharged with an intercooler that is 125 kilowatts, about 270 newton meters. Now, you should never judge a car on the first drive because it reflects the car you've got out of. And the car I got out of was a diesel ute, the Toyota Hilux. And so a diesel is a bit like a Clydesdale horse. It builds up, it can pull thing. It's not a sprinter. But this one was a bit more a sprinter. It had a bit of lag in it. I don't know if it was turbo or even the gearbox, and we'll talk about that, a dual clutch. So you pushed your foot just a little harder, then suddenly it went zoom. And I ended up driving on eco rather than on power for the simple reason that it was not so stop-start, as it were, when you're driving around an urban area.
1: Yeah, I noticed a similar sort of tendency. I was driving the Mazda CX-90 last week, and in sport mode it was a bit abrupt, and it was much more comfortable in normal mode. It only has sport mode, normal road and off-road mode, but in normal mode it felt more composed.
0: Now, this has and you can get it for under $30,000 drive away. It has a sunroof, a big sunroof, panoramic sunroof. It has automatic parking as part of its package. It has an electric seat for the driver. It doesn't have dual air conditioning, but it has vents in the back for the passengers in the back. There we are, testing the GAC M-Zune, an interesting car on the market at the bargain basement end of the price, but still with an awful lot of features. Paul, thank you very much for your time.
1: Been a pleasure, David.
0: That was Paul Morrell from seniordriver.au. And this has been Overdrive. My thanks to Paul Morrell and Evan Jones for their help with this program. If you're listening on radio, you can hear longer versions of the program on our podcast service. 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Overdrive is broadcast across Australia on the Community Radio Network. And this program was first aired on the 12th of September 2020.

0: And coming up in the program today,
1: probably one of the most underappreciated elements of this is that for the first time within the recent history of the UK, you have pro-independent leaders who head up each of the three jurisdictions in and areas in Northern Ireland, Scotland and Wales.
0: With economic pressures and frustrations about the centralised nature of government,

0: government, could the United Kingdom be headed towards divorce? But first, Crossbench MPs in Parliament are pushing for stronger legal powers focused on greater oversight when it comes to Australia's defence equipment, technology or services. The red line legislation bills are private members' bills introduced into both the Senate and the House of Representatives that aim to prohibit defence exports when there is a risk of genocide, war crimes or crimes against humanity. I asked the Tasmanian Independent MP Andrew Wilkie and the Independent member for McKellar, Dr. Sophie Scomps, why it is important that these laws be put in place.
1: In essence, it's to ensure that Australia doesn't fund, arm or invest in illegal settlements, war crimes or genocide anywhere in the world. At first glance, people might think it's written specifically to deal with Australia's cooperation with the State of Israel over Palestine, but actually it's been written fairly generically, and it would apply to Australia's dealing with a number of countries that are up to no good, that shouldn't be supported by us, and we should, particularly shouldn't be exporting military hardware to.
0: Another of the supporters of the red line bills is Dr. Sophie Scomps, the Teal Independent member for McKellar.
2: It's an incredibly important passage, and it comes down to the fact that Australia has international obligations when it comes to humanitarian rights, protection against war crimes. We have those international obligations, but they're not embedded in our own domestic laws. What it comes down to is the discretion of the minister or the government of the day, and that's simply not enough to ensure that Australia is not complicit or profiting from, you know, war crimes or genocide and things like that.
0: According to a description of the legislation, would outlaw defence equipment, technology or services being used when they could breach Australia's international human rights obligation. Can you talk a little bit about the sort of activity that these laws aim to protect against?
1: Government makes much of it. Although this isn't written specifically about Israel and Palestine, let's use that as an example to talk to. In that case, the Australian government has said repeatedly that we're not sending any weapons to Israel. No Australian weapons are being used against the Palestinians. Describe it that way is very narrow and mischievous. We may not be selling them ammunition or whole weapons or weapon systems, but we are involved in trade, importing and exporting of defence equipment or parts or related technology. The example that's often used is the fact that Australia flies the F-35 Joint Strike Fighter. Israel flies the F-35 Joint Strike Fighter. It's an American-made bit of kit made in the United States of America, but it's very much a global effort. And all of the countries that are participating in the so-called Joint Strike Fighter program, in all of those countries, some spare parts are being made. But in other words, in Australia, we manufacture some parts for this aircraft. It goes into the global supply chain and some of it gets spat out in Israel. That's a long-winded way of saying that there are Israeli jets involved in the bombing of Palestine and Gaza in particular that have Australian-made components. And when those components fail, they're replaced with new Australian-made components. To the mind of everyone that's involved with this red line package, we are supporting Israel doing what they're doing in Palestine and in Gaza in particular, and that makes us complicit in what's going on, to my mind, and in accordance with the internationally accepted definitions, an attempted genocide.
0: So as you mentioned, a lot of this is to focus on examples like Australia providing parts to Lockheed Martin, which over the last two decades, Australian companies have exported components to this US company for quite a substantial amount of money. With supply chains being global, how does Australia ensure that any sale it makes to America or other allies that is not being sent to nations with poorer human rights records?
1: Yeah, look, that's a fair question, and the government gets itself in knots on this one. On one hand, the government says we're not cooperating militarily with the Israelis, and then in its next breath, it acknowledges that we provide parts into the global supply chain for the aircraft, and it's just impossible to disentangle from that because that's the same global supply chain that we rely on for maintaining our own aircraft. At first blush, that might sound reasonable to some people, but it just does not withstand scrutiny. And the fact is that we certainly should not have entered into an agreement for such a big and long-running program if the deal did not include some sort of provision for not supporting any one country if it goes rogue. I mean, if you're to believe the Australian government's position on this, we are legally bound to support all countries using the Joint Strike Fighter, no matter what sort of conduct or misconduct is demonstrated by that country. Now, I'll take an extreme example. And, you know, people would think this is very unlikely, and it probably is very unlikely, but it's a useful example to tease out. The US has made it quite clear that it wants to take over Greenland, and it has hinted that it could do it by force. Now, if the US was to attempt to take over a country using force, there's no way Australia could support that. There's no way the Australian community would accept that we were supplying parts for their aircraft. But yet, in that example, it would be regarded as completely out of the question. But when it comes to the state of Israel, the government accepts that we will supply parts for their aircraft, even though they are committing crimes against humanity. If it is the case, Stephen, that we signed a contract that doesn't have provisions addressing this, then whoever inked that contract was a goose. I mean, surely our contract for being a part of the Joint Strike Fighter program does give us some way in which we don't have to support one particular country, as it has gone rogue.
0: Also in this legislation, recently we've seen 12 nations, including France, UK, Canada, and most of the Scandinavian nations, introduce trade restrictions when it comes to Israeli settlements. Are you disappointed that Australia hasn't followed suit in contributing to this joint effort to put more pressure on Israel when it comes to settler violence happening in the West Bank?
1: Oh, absolutely. I think a lot of people were thrilled to see a number of similar countries to us, democratic, law-abiding, middle powers, have said that they won't support in any way or profit from the illegal settlements, but Australia has been silent on this matter. And I think this is just another demonstration of how ultimately our foreign and security policy is tied to our bilateral relationship with Washington, and we will push a little, but we don't want to push so much that we upset them. This package of bills would address this, by the way.
0: Independent MP for McKellar, Dr. Sophie Scomps, is in agreement that the Australian government has squandered an opportunity to be on the front foot when it comes to putting pressure on the Israeli government about the lawless behaviour of some Israeli settlers in the West Bank.
2: What Australia is doing is individual by individual sanctions. When it comes to preventing genocide, when it comes to preventing illegal settlements, that type of thing, individual by individual sanctions are not nearly enough to address that. And these decisions should not be left to the minister of the day and the political influence. It should be embedded within our domestic law so that we are adhering to our international obligations in a really clear and defined way.
0: Teal Independent MP from McKellar, Dr. Sophie Scomps, ending this report.
3: 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Stay well.
0: Leaders from Scotland, Northern Ireland and Wales recently issued a joint statement indicating a desire to work towards independence from the United Kingdom. The parties spoke of commitment to their connections through shared goals of building stronger economies, energy resources and rebuilding a relationship with the EU. The path to get there will be complex and look very different for each country. The Wire Show Dorada asked Associate Professor Rob Mainwaring of Flinders University to discuss the significance of this potential breakaway from the United Kingdom.
4: Probably one of the most underappreciated elements of this is that for the first time in the history or recent history of the UK, you have pro-independent leaders who head up each of the three jurisdictions and areas in Northern Ireland, Scotland and Wales. So, for example, the Labour Party, which was always pro-union, had dominated Welsh politics for at least 100 years. So this is a game changer in terms of the dynamic between union and sort of anti-union or independent kind of parties. So that is relatively significant.
5: One of the things mentioned in the statement was along the lines of Brexit causing damage to their economies. What are some of the overarching themes that you think have led to this demand?
4: There are sort of two to three or four main sort of contextual factors. Probably the driver of this actually is the elevation of Andy Burnham as the new UK Prime Minister. And one of the key elements of his policy agenda that he has signalled is kind of a push for greater devolution. Now, for Andy Burnham, that particularly means trying to devolve power down to local government and perhaps the creation of more mayors. That seems to be the way in which he's construing devolution. So Burnham has kind of, in one sense, opened up an opportunity here for discussions about the relationships, about the state of the union and devolution with the those jurisdictions. But he remains committed to the union, and so in one sense, the kind of the calls of the pro-independence leaders will sort of fall on deaf ears to a certain extent. But a key factor is that Andy Burnham seems very willing to actually have a kind of meaningful debate about what a transfer of powers away from Westminster looks like, because the argument is that actually it's been holding back Britain. Secondly, the element already touched upon is the fact that for the first time you have these three pro-independence leaders there. That's an unusual arrangement. And then we're also seeing kind of other factors. So, for example, this debate about post-Brexit and Britain and the European Union. So some leaders, so for example, when Nicola Sturgeon was First Minister in Scotland, tried to kind of link the debate for independence to enable Scotland, for example, to build a different relationship with the European Union, which would see as a way of driving kind of economic growth. So there's kind of ongoing kind of short term and then longer term political factors which have brought us to this kind of current moment.
5: In a hypothetical situation where these three nations do achieve independence, what could that mean for England and the three countries?
4: Well, the question is what the relationship would look like. So at the moment, we have the United Kingdom, England, Scotland and Wales. If I were to have a crystal ball into the future, one thing that seems to be a driver. So in Northern Ireland, for example, the push there is not just for independence, actually, it's for reunification. Mm. So there's an argument there that basically on demographics and population growth, the growth of the growing number of the Catholic compared to the Protestant community, you could probably expect there's an expectation that demographically within, say, 20 to 30 years at least, the Catholic population in the north will outnumber significantly the Protestant minority, and actually there would be probably stronger pressure then for a form of unification between the north and the Republic of Ireland. So I think longer term that demographic change is taking place there. In terms of Wales in particular, I think the link with the union is relatively strong, not least because economically they're still heavily dependent upon transfer of funds from England and the more affluent parts, certainly London, for example. So I would say that going there. So I think probably a further quasi federal system will exist, whereby there will be clear, distinct areas of powers within those kind of nations, and with their own kind of circumscribed areas where they will be able to govern. But actually, in that kind of federal system, there will still be things like, for example, shared defence force, a shared currency, that actually will be within a kind of more federal system. So I think ultimately, the country is shifting towards a kind of a much stronger federal settlement than they're on at the moment.
0: Associate Professor of Political Science at Monash University, Dr. Rob Mainwaring, speaking there to The Wire's Sean Dorado.
6: After a hard day out in the paddock, I like to catch up with The Wire. 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
0: A new national report backed by Monash University Research is examining the abuse of older people living in regional, rural and remote Australia. The study found that abuse is overwhelmingly committed by a child or partner, with financial abuse the most common form of harm identified by researchers. It also highlights the difficulties older people face when trying to access support outside of the major cities. Manon Louvet reports.
8: When it comes to financial abuse, it can look like perpetrators restricting access to funds or even taking belongings from an older adult's home and selling them or pressuring them to change wills, or if they do have power of attorneys, misusing power of attorney. What our research showed was that financial abuse is often linked to the rising cost of living that we're all experiencing, the housing crisis, and as well as the financial fallout from events like COVID-19 and the natural disasters, particularly floods and fires that we've had in rural and remote communities. This has led to a lot of older adult children and even grandchildren moving into homes with their older relatives, and then sometimes this is leading to financial exploitation.
9: But for older people outside major cities, getting help can be difficult, with distance, limited services and fear of gossip creating additional barriers.
8: Our research showed that was making help seeking really challenging for older adults, because of course they don't want to criminalize their family members by disclosing to to formal authorities, but they do want to feel safe and they want the harm to stop. So that means we really need to rethink our responses when it comes to older adults who are being abused by family members. We need to take more of a whole of family response so that, yes, we're absolutely making sure that the older adult is safe from harm, but that we're also providing support to the family member who might be perpetrating the harm. So providing things like housing support, employment support, some of those factors that might be driving their use of abuse and harm to their family members.
9: For older people in regional and remote communities, getting help can be difficult. The researchers say one way to make support more accessible is to bring specialist services to places older people already use, including healthcare settings and even banks. Associate Professor Bridget Harris is a lead researcher on the study.
10: If someone is accessing one service, they might not realise that they've got a need for another, but practitioners in that co-located service can. So, for instance, it might be that someone who comes into a healthcare service actually also has these legal needs around experiences of violence that they have, but they don't identify these legal needs. So it's another referral pathway and another way that services can collaborate together. There are also opportunities to tap more into community networks. So we heard about, for instance, really great programs that were really about building community. They were things like different craft groups in libraries, and it was through creating this safe space, getting people to know each other, building trust, that then there were some experiences of violence that were discussed. And we wouldn't have had that same result, I think, if it was put forward as a group about elder abuse, because a lot of people might not recognise what they're experiencing as elder abuse. They might not feel, it's very difficult to disclose violence, and they might not feel comfortable doing so. And there's other opportunities, for instance, for places where we know a lot of older adults like going in person to do things like, say, banking, or they might have really regular catch-ups with, say, a hairstylist. And so these are other places where we might put either more information or just open up communication channels that people might feel more comfortable talking about these matters to create safe spaces for people to disclose violence.
9: But recognizing elder abuse can be difficult, especially when the person responsible is a family member. Bridget Harris shares some of the warning signs to look out for.
10: I would normally have questions with somebody about, are there behaviors that are making you feel uneasy or uncomfortable and fearful? Because I think that if we stick too closely instead to like a checklist of behaviours, they might not be the terms that people associate with their own lived experience. And instead, if we focus on ways that we can try and understand the impact of violence, then we're more likely to have disclosure. There are a number of different indicators that might be around things like, say, financial abuse and physical abuse. But as a whole, I think it's just really useful if we focus instead on asking those kind of questions, like what are behaviors that are making you feel uncomfortable, uneasy, fearful, you know, including if they may be performed by someone that you love, someone who's close to you. Also building up relationships or creating spaces where somebody feels safe to disclose violence is really important, and recognizing why they might be reluctant to talk about violence. And that might not only be because they're worried violence might increase, but they're worried about what will happen to the person who's using violence, or they're worried about their relationship with the person using violence or other members of their family.
0: Monash University Associate Professor Bridget Harris ending this report.

0: This year marks 70 years of Australian television. It was on this day in 1956 that Channel 9 launched its first broadcast to the country, beginning a new era in Australian communication. From the early days of black and white television to the huge range of programs and streaming services available today, television has become a major part of Australian life. To mark the anniversary, the National Film and Sound Archive has revisited some of the programs and moments that became part of Australian television history. The Wise Thomas Kudus asked Simon Smith, curator at the National Film and Sound Archive, what was the significance of the introduction of television into Australia?
1: Yes, absolutely. Well, Thomas, of course, radio was the predominant media culture of the 1940s into the 1950s. But when television arrived in 1956, it changed habits of families very, very quickly. There was an enormous take-up of television in Australia. We were really hungry for it. You know, England and America had had television for some years, but Australia was quite slow to adopt television. They had a royal commission into it, I think, 2 or 3 years before, and the general consensus was that we needed to get on with it. So when it came in, it really needed a particular event to sort of ensure that it did get introduced in a good time frame. So that event was the 1956 Melbourne Olympics. The most important thing was that there was television for the major metropolitan centres, really, which was Sydney and Melbourne in those days, for the Olympic Games in 1956. So Channel 9 in Sydney were the first. So they commenced broadcasting on the 16th of September 1956. And of course, we're coming up to the 70th anniversary to the day.
2: Good evening and welcome to television.
1: And then at Channel 7 in Melbourne were the second station to start. And what's interesting is when you kind of look back on those days is we think, oh, you know, TV was everywhere straight away, but actually it wasn't. Sydney and Melbourne were the only places to have television up until the start of 1959. Brisbane, Adelaide and Perth started having television in 59. And in terms of regional Australia, very first regional television station to open was Traralgon in December 1961. For the first 5 years of television, you needed to go to the major cities to actually watch it.
3: Looking at programs like Hey Hey It's Saturday, Good Morning Australia and the Mike Walsh program, what do they tell us about how television became part of everyday Australian life?
1: A show like Hey Hey It's Saturday had a committed audience right from the get-go. It was a Saturday morning kids TV show initially, and it was like that for more than a decade. People often remember the 1970s era of the show when it was a kids show, and it apparently was extremely popular with university students who'd go out on all-nighters and then come back and watch the show, because it was a completely madcap, irreverent show that really pushed the Australians' sensibility of that time, you know, very sort of larrikin, irreverent sense of television that Hey Hey produced. There was really no other show like it on Australian television. There were all these completely wacky segments. You know, What Cheeses Me Off, and this is one of the clips that we have as part of our 7 years of TV, is this sequence from Cheeses Me Off, which is a segment where viewers would write in and talk about some of the things that annoy them. But Hey Hey was a remarkable show that it ended up moving to a nighttime slot. It then became probably the most important show on Australian television for visiting celebrities and artists from local and abroad to hear on. That was a very important part of Australian TV.
3: When you put all these clips together from the arrival of television to the programs Australians grew up with, what do you think they tell us about the role television has played in Australian life over the past 70 years?
1: I think television has played an enormous role in Australian life over the past 70 years. And sadly, with the ubiquity of screen culture these days, where in the past we had only up to, well, for the metropolitan cities, we had up to 5 channels. Now, of course, we have so many more places to get our information from online, with streamers, with all the major social media company outlets. In the past, where television, everyone would watch a particular channel, everyone would watch Countdown, or they would watch a particular miniseries and then talk about it the next day.
0: Simon Smith, curator of the National Film and Sound Archive of Australia, speaking there to The Wire's Thomas Kudus.
4: In the studio, the large television cameras were checked, cameramen were trained, entertainers rehearsed, and the interminable equipment tests went on. Now, all efforts were aimed at October the 16th, opening night. Geared for action at last. And there's plenty of activity in the film department as the programs for opening night are made up, checked, and dispatched to the telecine room, where they're loaded onto projectors. It's getting close now. Soon, all will be ready.
0: That's an excerpt from the Project Teleview 1959, courtesy of the National Sound and Film Archive. That is it for The Wire today. You can find all our stories online at thewire.org.au or subscribe to our podcasts. Just look for The Wired Radio. Today's program came from the studios of 2CR 107.3 here in Sydney and broadcast around the nation on the Community Radio Network. In Sydney, The Wire is produced on Gadigal country of the Eora Nation and with the assistance of the Community Broadcasting Foundation. We're going to be back again tomorrow, so do tune in again. I'm Stephen Hill. Do stay well and thanks for your company.
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6: Hello, I'm Laura Devoy. Independent Senator Jackie Lambie has welcomed the government's decision to scrap its proposed $5,000 annual cap on allied health treatment. It comes after veterans laid down their service medals outside Parliament House last week in protest. A veteran of the Australian Army, Senator Lambie says the cap never should have been considered. But while the Coalition is calling for Veterans Affairs Minister Matt Keogh to be sacked, Senator Lambie praised his work.
7: What that department is doing, considering the amount of pressure it's been under, is the best I have seen that department operating. There is still a long way to go, but the changes. So for the veterans out there, please don't take that on this, Keogh. Please don't take it out on the Veterans Affairs, because I have seen more movement in the last 2 years since that Royal Commission than what I have in the whole 10 years I've bloody been up here.
6: The federal government is about to unveil its migration policy. Reports suggest Labor will tighten rules for temporary visas as it looks to reduce net overseas migration to 225,000 people by 2028. Immigration and Home Affairs Minister Tony Burke was initially going to release the policy last month before backing out at the 11th hour. He will speak at the National Press Club from 12:30 p.m. Australian Eastern Standard Time. Australia's population grew by 1.4% in the 12 months to March. New figures from the Australian Bureau of Statistics show the population was 27.9 million on the 31st of March. Natural increase, that is the number of people born minus those who died, added 100,600 people. 292,100 were added from net overseas migration. That's down from 309,500 the previous year. Western Australia had the fastest growing population of all jurisdictions. The International Monetary Fund says further interest rate rises may be needed to help lower inflation. The IMF has downgraded its forecast for Australia's economy next year. GDP is now expected to grow by just 1.6%. It says inflation remains a central challenge while weak productivity growth is weighing on the economy's potential. The cash rate has risen three times this year and currently sits at 4.35%, but economists are expecting it to rise later this month. Efforts to keep the nation's capital free from H5 bird flu have escalated today. Shannon Kirkwood has the details.
8: The deadly virus has been detected in every jurisdiction except the ACT. Federal Agriculture Minister Julie Collins has announced today a vaccination program against bird flu will begin next week for little penguins at Canberra Zoo and Aquarium. She says that will bring the number of birds approved for vaccination to just over 9,500. To date, around 20% of those birds have been vaccinated. There have been more than 550 bird flu events recorded around Australia, including in mammals.
6: Analysis of fossilised T-Rex teeth has confirmed a long-standing theory the dinosaur was warm-blooded. Research published in the journal Science Advances has T-Rex's internal temperature at 36 degrees Celsius, which is similar to humans. Researchers say their finding places new constraints on the behaviour and physiology of the species. Turning to sport, Toby Green is heading to Geelong. The Cats have confirmed the 32-year-old will sign with the club when the free agency period opens next month. Earlier this morning, GWS confirmed Green, a foundation player, had decided to leave to return to Victoria. Green has played 281 games for GWS and has captained the Giants since 2022.
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11: Go! Station sponsor.

Welcome to the 60s in Australia. I'm your host, Rob Davidson. This program brings you Australian music and Australian events from the 1960s, and each week you hear some of the biggest hits along with the songs from some of the lesser-known bands from that decade. Opening the program today, we had That's the Way It Is by Marcy Jones. Marcy Jones started as a teenager with the Thunderbirds at Canterbury Ballroom and Preston Town Hall in Melbourne in the early 60s. That's the Way It Is reached number 99 on the national chart. The 1960s was one of the most tumultuous and divisive decades in world history, including in Australia. It saw the birth of the civil rights movement, greater moves towards equality for women in the workplace, and the beginnings of legal recognition for Aboriginal and Torres Strait Islander peoples. A US president visited these shores for the first time, and an Australian prime minister disappeared. Humankind walked on the moon and Beatlemania swept the nation. We converted to decimal currency and created a TV show about a kangaroo that was seen around the world. Coming up next, we've got the Pastoral Symphony with Love Machine. The Pastoral Symphony were an Australian studio-based pop, rock and supergroup which formed in 1968. Their sole release was a single, Love Machine, in May 1968, which was a cover version of American group The Roosters' track from earlier that year. The band included remnants of the Twilight, supplemented by additional musicians. The single reached number 6 in Brisbane, 10 in Melbourne, 14 in Sydney, 16 in Perth, 19 in Adelaide, and number 11 on the national chart. The B-side was Spread a Little Love Around. Following that, we'll hear from Robbie Snowden with Sheila from 1967. Robbie Snowden was born in the UK, but had lived in Australia since infancy. Robbie started as an office boy in Perth agency AJ Williams, recording advertising jingles. He appeared on Johnny Young's TV show and then signed to Clarion Records and had a number one hit in Perth in 1966 with a version of Dion's The Wanderer, which also reached number 7 in Brisbane. In 1967, he relocated to Melbourne. Sheila went to number 62 on the national chart, 13 in Perth, 36 in Brisbane and 41 in Melbourne. Then we'll have the Running, Jumping, Standing Still with Diddy Wah Diddy. When the Missing Links disbanded in August 1966, Doug Ford and Andy Anderson formed the Running, Jumping, Standing Still as a rhythm and blues group in Melbourne. In March 1967, RJSS issued a cover version of Bo Diddley's Diddy Wah Diddy as a single on the Sunshine label. The single reached number 44 on the national chart and number 13 in Melbourne. And our final song in this block of four comes from The Throb, Believe in Me, from 1966. This was a Sydney band originally known as the No Names, and they became The Throb in 1965. The group became a hot live draw card on the discotheque circuit, and they signed with Albert Productions. And label owner Ted Albert recommended a cover version of Fortune Teller, backed with Believe in Me, as their debut single. In February 1966, it was issued by EMI Parlophone and soon charted at number 1 in Brisbane, 2 in Melbourne and Perth, 4 in Adelaide, and 6 in Sydney, and 4 on the national chart.

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Dig Richards and the RJs, I Wanna Love You from 1959. By July 59, the band had become Dig Richards and the RJs. They released their first single, I Wanna Love You, which was written by Richards' 15-year-old brother, Douglas. It appeared at number 8 on the local radio station TUE's Top 40 charts, and it came from the 1959 album Dig Richards and the RJs. Before that, the Bee Gees with Holiday from 1967, and it came from the 1967 album Bee Gees First. Coming up next, we've got Normie Rowe with Penelope from 1968, reached number 9 in Melbourne and number 30 on the Australian National Singles Chart. Then we'll have Robbie Snowden, No One Really Loves a Clown from 1967. This single went to number 5 in Melbourne, 7 in Brisbane, 4 in Perth and 24 on the national chart. And this was Snowden's biggest hit, but he never charted with any of his singles in Sydney. The flip side was Talkin'.

In 1968, there were Australian tours by The Who, The Small Faces and The Monkees. On the 10th of January 68, newly elected leader of the Liberal Party, John Gorton, becomes Prime Minister. In February 68, Normie Rowe, National Service conscript, is inducted into the Army. On the 26th of February, Aboriginal boxer Lionel Rose defeats Fighting Harada to become the world bantamweight champion. The Copyright Act was passed by the Australian Parliament on the 8th of August 1968.

From March 1967, Young Once and I Only Want to Be With You. They were a Melbourne-based band between 1966 and 1968. They recorded two singles on the Go label in 67, Magic Guitar, written by guitarist Dave Studdard, and Shadows cover I Only Want to Be With You. Unfortunately, at the time, the label was

winding down its operations, and the singles suffered from poor distribution, and because of this they're now highly valued by collectors. The band morphed into Fantasy and found regular work as Johnny Farnham's backing band. Up next we have the Valentines, My Old Man's a Groovy Old Man from 1969. They were an Australian band active from 1966 to 1970, chiefly noted for their lead singer, Bon Scott, who later went on to great success as lead vocalist with AC/DC. My Old Man's a Groovy Old Man, back with Ebenezer, reached number 4 in Melbourne, 7 in Brisbane, 19 in Sydney and 22 on the national chart. Then we'll have the Twilight's Tell Me Goodbye from 1968. It peaked at number 44 on the national chart, and the flip side was Coming On Down.

0: Two wonderful Australian musicians are performing at Naram Sunday, September 20th from 2 to 4pm. Opera Australia mezzo-soprano Ruth Strutt and acclaimed pianist and singer Donna Bolson perform a programme including music from Chesty, Sanson, Berg, Vaughan Williams and contemporary Australian composers Eleanor Katz-Chernin and Kate Miller-Heidecke. Tickets $45, concessions $35 are available online from humanitex.com. 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

From 1966, The Five and There's Time. Although short-lived, The Five are one of the most distinctive groups to come from Brisbane in the mid-1960s. They formed at the end of 1964 and gained initial exposure on Brisbane's Countdown television music program. In October 1965, they released their first single on the Sunshine label, I'll Be There, backed with How Can She Know. It sold well in Brisbane and Melbourne and was followed by two more singles that didn't impact on the charts. The band appeared on Melbourne's Go Show along with the Bee Gees and Bobby and Laurie. They disbanded at the end of 1966. On the 20th of October 1964, the first episode of Homicide screened in Melbourne and the show lasted for 12 years. The Mavis Bramson Show went to air in Sydney and Canberra on the 11th of November 1964. In 1964, the National Service Act is passed into law, meaning that men aged 20 would be conscripted into military training. Conscripts were chosen by a ballot based on dates of birth. ATVO's first Australian production, The Go Show, was launched towards the end of 1964 and it was hosted by Alan Field. Coming up next is Johnny O'Keefe from 1959 with What Do You Know? Then we'll follow that with the Pink Finks with Louie Louie from 1965. The Pink Finks were a pop rhythm and blues band from the mid-1960s. Based in Melbourne, Victoria, the group is most notable for being the first in a series of band that featured Ross Wilson and Ross Hannaford, which culminated in the hugely successful Daddy Cool. The Pink Finks formed in early 65 when 16-year-old rhythm and blues fanatic Ross Wilson joined forces with Rick Dalton and Ross Hannaford's schoolboy outfit, The Forbes, which played mainly covers of The Shadows and The Ventures. Louie Louie reached number 45 on the national chart and number 16 in Melbourne. Well,

The Wild Cherries from 1967 with That's Life. The Cherries formed in 1964 and their debut performance was at Melbourne's first discotheque, the Fat Black Pussycat, located in South Yarra. That's Life, back with Try Me, reached number 29 on the national chart. You've been listening to The 60s in Australia, where each week we take a listen to some of the biggest hits and some of the lesser-known songs by Australian artists, along with events that took place in Australia in that decade. And we now come to the end of this week's program. I thank you for listening, and I hope you've enjoyed this week's program. If you did, please join me again next week. To finish up today, let's take a listen to The Twilights and The Way They Play from 1967. It reached number 8 on the national chart, and the flip side was Kathy Come Home. And we'll follow that with The Moods, Cause of You from 1966. The Moods were formed in Melbourne in 1965. Like the British groups, the Moods wore long hair for the times, which caused difficulties at school for John Livy, who was only 14 and was instructed by the principal to either cut his hair or be expelled. Livy chose to quit school and took business classes in the day and played with the Moods at night. The group released its debut single, Cause of You, backed with Say Hello to Me, and although the single failed to break the national chart, it garnished accolades. The group was dropped from HMV Records in 1967 and they broke up shortly afterwards. Till next week, take care.

The Rotary Club of Armidale Central welcomes membership inquiries. 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

everybody. My name is Marge Armitage, and I'm going to be here today until 3 o'clock, bringing you down a country lane. Hope you're going to enjoy the program. A few Slim Dusty songs today, as it 19th of September 2003, when Slim died. So I've just added a few extra Slim songs in today. They're starting the program off with Slim, as we usually do. That was one called When the Scrubbers Break. I haven't played that one before. I just found that CD in amongst my collection, so I thought I'd play a couple off that today. And I've got another one from Slim Dusty coming up for you right now, and it's called Yellow Gully.

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country revival there, another slim song sung by Alec Beckett at the time. We had Johnny Cash and June Carter, and they sung No Need to Worry. And I also had a Slim Dusty song starting the bracket off, and he sung Yellow Gully. Thank you for tuning in. You're listening through till 3 o'clock down a country lane, and now I have got Alan Jackson starting the next bracket off.

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0: That's a Stan Costa song there, sung by Clary Weller, an independent artist there, and it was Tamworth, the great country star. Carl Smith sung Country Bumpkin, and Alan Jackson started that bracket off with Gone Country. Now I have got coming up for you one from Jack Clement, Cowboy Jack Clement, Jason Owen and Jeff Brown.
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0: Jeff Brown there with Old Country's Clothes. We also had Jason Owen, and he sang a John Denver song called Thank God I'm a Country Boy. And we had Cowboy Jack Clement there at the beginning of the bracket with Trapped in an Old Country Song. Not a bad place to be, I guess. We've got Keith Jamison, Troy Casadaley, and then I'll have another one from Slim Dusty straight after this announcement.
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0: one from Slim Dusty there. That was the Paperboy. And we had Troy Casadale telling you all about the droving days, and Keith Jamison told you all about the early morning country show. Thank you for listening. You're listening to mine through 3 o'clock. I've got 10 minutes of the first hour to go, so let's get on with it. Here's one from Stan Costa, Tex Morton, and a Royden Donohoe will sing a song for you.
1: All my life I have wandered and worked over most of Australia. I have no hometown, so I always say Australia is my home. Recently, while passing through a small country town, I stopped at the only hotel for a beer, and sitting along the bar were a dozen or so men who obviously were locals. And one old man, who I later on learned had been a prisoner of war on the Burma rail line, said to me, "Where do you belong to, stranger?" I said, "I belong to Australia, old mate." He said, "That may be so, but Australia doesn't belong to you anymore." And the conversation that followed inspired me to write this song.

0: Two wonderful Australian musicians are performing at Naram Sunday, September 20th from 2 to 4pm. Opera Australia mezzo-soprano Ruth Strutt and acclaimed pianist and singer Donna Bolson perform a programme including music from Chesty, Saint-Saëns, Berg, Vaughan Williams and contemporary Australian composers Eleanor Katz-Chernin and Kate Miller-Heidecke. 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

yeah, that was Royd and Donahue there with Waltz Across Texas. We also had an oldie from Tex Morton, I've Got You Right Out of My Mind, and Stan Costa started that bracket off also with an oldie. That was Your Country's Been Sold. Okay, we'll get on with the second hour, and here's Boss Skaggs.

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0: Randy Travis there with Forever and Ever, Amen. We had Lindsay Waddington and Charlie Boita, the guitarists there, a couple of really good guitarists together. The Cowboy Rides Away. Sim Dusty sung The Little Old One Horse Pup. And we also had Boss Skaggs starting the bracket off and the second hour of the program with Fly Like a Bird. So now we've got another one from Slim Dusty for you coming up here, just reminding you that it was 2003 when Slim Dusty died on the 19th of September. How many of you remember where you were when you heard that Slim had died? We were up in Western Australia at Bunbury. No, I think it was Bunbury, but when the funeral was on, so we were away in the caravan. Here's the Drover's Cook from Slim.
1: Now the drover's cook weighed 15 stone and he had one bloodshot eye. He had no laces in his boots and no buttons on his fly. His pants hung loosely round his hips, hitched by a piece of wire, and they concertinaed round his boots in a way that you'd admire. Well, he stuck the billy on to boil and then emptied out his pipe. And with his greasy shirt sleeve, he gave his nose a wipe. And with pipe in mouth, he mixed a sod and a drip hung from his chin. And as he mixed the damper up, the drip kept dripping in. I walked quietly over to him and said, toss that mixture out. And in future, when you're working, keep your pipe out of your mouth. Oh, he stood erect and eyed me with such a dirty look, and said in choice Australian, get another bloody cook. A cook, I said, you call yourself, you greasy slop-made lout. Why, you should be jailed for taking work that you cannot carry out. Oh, he then uncorked some language, and I felt a thrill of fear as he swung his hairy paws about and said, trot your frame out here. In outback brawls there are no rules nor limits to the weight, so I had to squib or meet him with my meager 9 stone 8. And we both bounced into action and fell into a clinch. I put a headlock on him, but I couldn't make him flinch. For hours we fought in deathly grips, swung upper cuts and crosses. We staggered and floundered in distress like broken winded horses. Then gaspingly he muttered, oh, I've fought all through the north. You're the gamest thing I've ever struck. Here, give me a hand, old sport. Well, I can't explain my feelings. With joy, I nearly cried as we staggered to a shade close by where he sank down and died. Now, you talk about that saltbush scrap. Why, it was only play compared to that grueling battle we fought that fatal day. And now above his resting place with a

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Lee Koenigan there with I'm from the Country and I Like It That Way. And the two voices you heard with Seven Spanish Angels was Ray Charles and Willie Nelson. Two unlikely people together there, I think. And we had Slim Dusty saying it, bracket off, and that one was The Drover's Cook. Now, what have I got next for you? Ray Koenigan, Ray Prattley. Got to play a song that's very prominent today, I think, even though it's not winter. And then we'll have one from Red Folly.

Red Foley there with Smoke on the Water, and Ray Prattley played on his guitar there. Winter winds, and it is a very cold winter wind blowing out there today, I can tell you. And I had Ray Kernighan starting that bracket off with Jimmy Brown, the Newsboy. Now I have got for you coming up Les Kay, Nathan Charlton, and then one from Wayne Horsburgh.

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Wayne Horsburgh there with the cattle call. We had Nathan Charlton telling you all about Ted and Ted, Buddy and Slim, and we had Lex Kay at the beginning of the bracket there with a good old country style. He's writes a good song, that Lex. I've got Buddy coming up for you now, and he's going to be singing with Smokey Dawson, and then he's going to be singing by himself, and then we'll have one from Tex Morton.

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that's Texport. Freight train yard. All that was from his Regal Zone collection, volume 2, from 1938 to 1943. So that was an oldie for you. We also had Wingy the Railway Cup, cop, and that was from his. Didn't give me a date there for that one, but that is from the Regal Zone of Own collection as well. That was Wingy the Railway Cop. And we also had Buddy Williams and Smokey Dawson singing all about the Overlander Trail, and that would have been an old one too. I don't have a date on that one easy. Thank you for listening today. I do hope you have enjoyed the program. I have enjoyed bringing it to you and bringing a lot of Slim Dusty songs. It's one of my favourite, or probably the favourite, of my country music singers. I could play and listen to Slim all day, I'm afraid. We're going out today with a Slim Dusty song, as we usually do as well. The Last Thing to Learn, and that is from the Australia Is His Name CD. And then I'll have Lindsay Waddington, and he's going to play the Freight Train Yodel. Thank you for listening. Have a wonderful afternoon, and bye for now.

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12: G'day, thanks for joining me for this week's Essential 80s Radio Show. It's great to have you in the studio with me right here for another 3 hours. Gavin Livermore with you as we get straight into it. Coming up in this week's show, we've got a lot of album and single release anniversaries. A couple of birthdays in there, not too many this week, but lots and lots of single and LP release anniversaries. Look, let's get straight into it. This particular one from 1981 from the boys from Hall & Oates. Of course, they're not exactly together anymore after a bit of a tiff and a court case and, this one of the on the 2nd of September 1981, the album was released. This is the title track, Private Eyes, from Hall & Oates, the Essential 80s Radio Show.

Annie Lennox and David Stewart from Eurythmics. That's the title track from their 1983 album, Sweet Dreams. Actually, the album went to position one on the Billboard Hot 100 in this week of 3rd of September, 1983. Not the album, the single went to number one on the Billboard Hot 100. But let's take a look back at 1981 from Freddie and Queen.

Wrapping up that set, 1986, from the UK, Pet Shop Boys and West End Girls. Richard Marx there as well from 1989 with Satisfied. Stay with us. This week's Essential 80s radio show continues. Plenty more to come as we take you back to 1981 again, starting off next hour from the USA.

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3: 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From British American band Foreigner, back to 1981. The 31st of August 1981, this particular track debuted at position 82 on the Australian Singles Chart. This is Urgent.

1983, towards the end of August 1983, that one debuted at position 65 on the Billboard Hot 100 from 1983. The Fix, and One Thing Leads to Another. ZZ Top now, staying with 1983. 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

0: 1st September 1986, that particular song debuted on the Australian Singles Chart, The Boys from Across the Ditch, from Dragon, 1986, and Dreams of Ordinary Men. Police there as well with King Pain from 1983. Stay with us. This week's Essential 80s Radio Show continues. A birthday coming up next, all the way to the UK.
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2: Good afternoon, I'm Alyssa Delfs. The federal government has unveiled a suite of changes to migration in Australia with a new ballot system for second and third years of working holiday maker visas. Currently, 88 days of regional work must be completed to qualify for a second year under that visa. But through the reforms, working for the required time would get backpackers into a ballot, giving them the chance to remain there for a second year with another ballot in the third for those who have spent more than 6 months of year two in a regional area. Immigration Minister Tony Burke explains.
3: When I say that, we're not restoring that pace across the whole of the working holiday maker system. We're doing it for those ones that have the regional requirement to be able to get years two and three. There's not a regional requirement with respect to the United Kingdom, and we have a challenge with the rapid growth of that, but obviously it's part of a free trade agreement.
2: The National Farmers Federation says farmers are furious about the government's proposed crackdown on working holiday maker visas. President Hamish McIntyre says the decision announced by the Home Affairs Minister is a blow for farmers and businesses which produce the nation's food and fibre. Minister Burke confirmed a three-month processing timeframe for working holiday makers and outlined that ballot system. Mr. McIntyre says urgent consultation is required to avoid placing food security, regional economies and farm safety at risk. And a nationally recognised leader in multicultural media and ethnic community broadcasting says that while the changes to migration are sensible in a way, an education campaign will be needed to keep impacted people informed. Saad Khalid is a Pakistani-Australian, a Young Australian of the Year finalist and an advocate for migrant and multicultural communities. Speaking to National Radio News, he says if you change someone's visa pathway, the communication cannot be an afterthought.
4: A lot of communities will be confused for the moment of what this change in the migration system will mean. There are a number of people that are in the limbo in terms of their immigration status, in terms of their visa status. There will be a lot of questions asked by community, and I think it's up to the government, up to the policymakers, to be able to reach out to communities that are affected, to offer spokesperson, to offer clarity, and to prevent mis- and disinformation from really going out to these migrant groups.
2: And it's Alana and Madeline Day, raising funds to support children fleeing violence in memory of the two girls who were killed in the Port Arthur massacre. The father of the girls and founding patron, Walter Mikak, says funds raised today will help provide buddy bags containing essential items for children forced into emergency care.
5: So the buddy bags are designed for those kids who are removed from their home in dire situations. And the backpacks are full of all the essentials that they need at the moment when they arrive at a refuge or at an emergency crisis accommodation, with nothing but the clothes they're wearing in most cases. So we've got buddy bags for babies, toddlers, young kids and teens.
2: And Peter Max, whose colourful psychedelic pop art expressed the optimism of the Flower Power movement of the 1960s, has died at age 88. The artist, whose works graced everything from postage stamps to cruise ships, passed on Monday, according to a statement from his son, and no cause of death was given. In his first flush of success in the late 60s and early 1970s, his mural-like tableaus of flowers, the cosmos, and cartoonish figures were widely popular across dorm room walls and household furnishings like clocks and bedspreads. And turning to sport in cricket, Matthew Wade has called time on his Big Bash career. The 38-year-old has played 119 BBL matches for the Melbourne Stars, Melbourne Renegades and Hobart Hurricanes. The Hurricanes today confirmed he's played his final match.
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6: Two wonderful Australian musicians are performing at NARAM Sunday, September 20th from 2 to 4pm. Opera Australia mezzo-soprano Ruth Strutt and acclaimed pianist and singer Donna Bolson perform a programme including music from Chesty, Saint-Saëns, Berg, Vaughan Williams and contemporary Australian composers Eleanor Katz-Chernin and Kate Miller-Heidecke. 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
0: 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I'm your host, Gavin Livermore. As we look at a birthday this particular week, Barry Gibb celebrates his 78th birthday, the eldest of the three Gibbs, and the last remaining Gibb actually as well. This one from 1989, this is One.

1985, an LP release anniversary. A particular LP from Dire Straits, Brothers in Arms, was at position one of the Billboard Hot 200 album chart on the 31st of August 1985. Actually, it spent 9 weeks at number one in the USA, 14 weeks in the UK, and a staggering 34 weeks at number one here in Australia. That's Walk of Life, as we take a look at Mondo Rock now, 1984, Come Said the Boy, the Essential 80s Radio Show.

0: 1987, there's another release anniversary. Debuted on the number 90 on the Billboard Hot 100, 29th of August 1987. Chris Rea and Let's Dance, Spandau Ballet there as well from 1983, and Communication. Stay with us. This week's Essential 80s Radio Show continues. Some more single releases some albums releasing at pitching at number one coming up next.
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1986. That's Steve Winwood, Higher Love, reaching number one of the Billboard Hot 100 on the 31st of August, 1986. It was his first number one, and also had Chaka Khan on backing vocals to 1982 now. The boys from the UK, Duran Duran, and Hungry Like the Wolf, the Essential 80s Radio Show.

0: 30th of August 1986, that one debuted at position 196 on the Billboard 200 album chart. This self-titled album, The Boys from Crowded House and World Where You Live. Elton John there as well from 1983, I'm Still Standing. Stay with us. This week's Essential 80s radio show continues as we take a look back at 1981, coming up next with U2.
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4: Good afternoon, I'm Alyssa Delfs. People who overstay their visa in Australia would be sent to detention centres, while the number of working holiday makers will be curbed as part of Labor's migration system shake-up. The Immigration Minister revealed the long-awaited overhaul today, which includes policy changes but no new legislation, after negotiations with the coalition broke down. A central component is the reintroduction of the pre-2015 system, which Mr Burke says will re-incentivise overstayers to leave or face being locked up in a detention centre.
5: This is making sure that we would have an additional 100 compliance officers and we would have an additional 250 beds. Effectively, what we are going back to doing is simply being able to make sure that if you overstay, you will not be able to say, well, there's no consequences, as if they're ever going to make sure that I leave. We need, with the integrity of the program, to make sure that we can go back simply to what we did before 2015.
4: A young Australian of the Year finalist and an advocate for migrant and multicultural communities has welcomed sensible migration changes, but expects a multifaceted reaction from impacted communities. Saad Khalid is a Pakistani-Australian and a nationally recognised leader in multicultural media and ethnic community broadcasting. Speaking to National Radio News, he says he expects mixed reactions to the reforms.
6: With some of the communities that I represent coming from a multicultural and migrant background, I don't think there'll be one multicultural reaction. Migrant communities and those on the temporary visa pathways, they're incredibly diverse, and there will be a number of people who understand the argument for greater integrity and control in the migration system, and there will be others that will be concerned about their future, what the changes mean for the families and their plans to settle in Australia if that were the case.
4: Experts and authorities say closure for the loved ones of many Australians and others still missing from the Nepal-Tibet floods is likely months away, and tragically for some, it may never be delivered. Forensic medicine expert Richard Bassett has worked to identify the dead following a range of disasters in Australia and abroad, including the 2004 Boxing Day tsunami and Victoria's Black Saturday bushfires in 2009. But the professor, who is the head of forensic medicine at Monash University, told AAP the scale of the task confronting forensic experts in flood-ravaged Nepal is in a class of its own. It comes as the death toll has been updated today to 1,403, with 13,700 now rescued. Legal changes will soon help single parents recover unpaid child support from former partners more quickly. Shannon Kirkwood reports.
7: The $186 million legislation will be introduced to Parliament today, which will address parental financial abuse. Under the changes, information shared by one parent when applying for support can be withheld from the other for protection, and the payments will largely be collected through wage deductions instead of being paid privately. From July next year, single parents will also have more opportunities to recover debt owed to them, while there'll be a crackdown on those who don't lodge tax returns to avoid payments. Social Services Minister Tanya Plibersek says parents who weaponise the system will be targeted. Nationally, more than 100,000 parents have child support debts, with 10 people owing more than $1 million.
4: And Western Australia's Wildflower Festival returns tomorrow with thousands of native blooms to be put on show. The event will provide immersive experiences, bringing unique stories to Kings Park in Perth and the Botanic Gardens too, which is celebrating its 60th anniversary. And in sport, former Test wicketkeeper Matthew Wade has called time on his playing career, opting to pull up stumps with the Hobart Hurricanes.
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12: 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I'm your host, Gavin Livermore. As we continue taking a look back into the early 80s, back to 1981 from the album Boy. This album debuted at position 71 on the UK album charts on the 29th of August, 1989. This is I Will Follow.

from 1982. That one actually produced by Elvis Costello, but from Mental as Anything, 30th of August 1982. That one debuted at position 45 in the Australian singles charts, 1982. I didn't mean to be mean. Thomas Dolby now, 1983.

0: Love that one. Don't get it on the radio too much. 1985 Toto, Stranger in Town. Eurogliders there as well, also from 85, from their self-titled album, and Can't Wait to See You. Stay with us. This week's Essential 80s radio show continues. Coming up next, we're heading back to 1986 from a UK band.
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from his album Born in the USA, 1984, The Boss, Bruce Springsteen and Dancing in the Dark. Cyndi Lauper now. This particular one debuted on the UK singles charts in this week of 1984 with She Bop, the Essential 80s radio show.

0: And wrapping up this week's show, from 1984, from the album Into the Gap, the team from Thompson Twins and Hold Me Now. Also there, Fergal Sharkey from his self-titled album back to 1985 and You Little Thief. That's a wrap on this week's show. Stay tuned next week. We're going to be taking a look back to the UK with some new wave acts. So make sure you tune in for that. Have a great week ahead. I'm your host, Gavin Livermore. Thanks for tuning in. See you next week.
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3: Two wonderful Australian musicians are performing at Naram Sunday, September 20th from 2 to 4pm. Opera Australia mezzo-soprano Ruth Strutt and acclaimed pianist and singer Donna Bolson perform a programme including music from Chesty, Sanson, Berg, Vaughan Williams and contemporary Australian composers Eleanor Katz-Chernin and Kate Miller-Heidecke. 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
6: Hello, I'm Alyssa Delfs. There's been mixed reaction to the federal government overhaul of migration policy today. The Home Affairs Minister has unveiled a major crackdown on visa hopping, with international students to be restricted from both jumping between visas and bringing family members to Australia in most cases. Speaking at the National Press Club, Tony Burke says the government will introduce a simple rule for students.
7: You can go up the qualification scale, but only up the qualification scale. So at the end of a bachelor degree, if you want to then do a master's, that's up the scale, that's okay. But to hop around up and down to different institutions and claim that what is actually just seeking a migration outcome as part of Australia's export of international education will come to an end as a model.
6: Meantime, Deputy Opposition Leader Jane Hume told the ABC she can't support the federal government's migration proposal without seeing more information, adding the coalition has not seen any legislation. But Mr Burke, during his speech, said Labor did not put forward legislation, only a framework, because it did not have coalition support.
8: This government has a track record of putting together legislation that contains things that are inevitably going to wedge the coalition that we simply can't support for one reason or another, and then accusing us of being uncooperative. If the minister has legislation that he would like to bring to the parliament that he would like us to consider, absolutely, go ahead, please do it. We want to see it.
6: Australia's population grew by 1.4% in the 12 months to March. Laura Devoy explains.
9: New figures from the Australian Bureau of Statistics show the population was 27.9 million on the 31st of March. Natural increase, that is the number of people born minus those who died, added 100,600 people. 292,100 were added from net overseas migration. That's down from 309,500 the previous year. Western Australia had the fastest growing population of all jurisdictions, up 2.1%. Tasmania had the slowest growth at just 0.6%.
6: The family of an Australian woman who died in a cliff fall at a popular overseas tourist destination has launched a heartfelt appeal to bring her home. They have led tributes for Brianna Cronin, who fell to her death at Indonesia's Kelingking Beach, southeast of Bali, on the weekend. Police said Miss Cronin was found on the side of the beach's cliff as emergency services rushed to the scene, but she fell further before they could reach her. Miss Cronin's Queensland family say she will be remembered as a person who lit up every room she entered. And a sunny day to end the working week in the east tomorrow, with a cold front on the way across Tasmania. The Bureau of Meteorology's Jonathan Howe has the forecast for the west.
10: For Western Australia, that heat does come to an abrupt end as a cold front sweeps across southern parts of the state, bringing showers and thunderstorms, as well as colder winds from Friday night as well as into Saturday morning. For Northern Australia, those southeasterly winds keep pushing showers onto coastal areas, but away from the coast, we are expecting hot conditions to continue with elevated fire dangers right across the north of the country.
6: Meanwhile, clear skies tonight across New South Wales mean fog and frost in the morning, clearing into a warm sunny day across the east and southeast of the country. And in Tasmania, a cold front will bring wind and showers in the afternoon and into the evening tomorrow. And in sport, in AFL, Sydney winger Justin McInerney will make his long-awaited return from injury for the Swans in their preliminary final against Fremantle tomorrow. Key forward Joel Armitage will remain on the sidelines for the match at the SCG, while veteran defender Harry Cunningham remains under an injury cloud for the match after hurting his calf during training yesterday.
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4: What gives you the right to fire on my ship? 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
4: I present you the ballistic missile submarine Red October.
2: 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A short segment there from The Hunt for Red October, and of course, a even shorter segment from one of the Star Wars episodes. Empire Strikes Back, maybe? I'm not sure. Whatever it was one it was on when I was a rather young character. Playing those two, of course, because of the apparent news that there are some space weapons out there. So maybe it's not just boats we have to worry about anymore. Not sure about R2-D2. I do like a line from a TV show called Mock the Week, where they say there was a problem that they put R2-D2 out to stand on guard and the council came along and took him for emptying. So that's perhaps a risk if you are an R2-D2. Tonight's program slightly different to usual. Quite a bit different. Good news if you're a Dire Straits or Pink Floyd fan. If you're not, maybe not quite so good news. While I was doing last week's show, a website came up. The website's name, I'm not sure if it's pronounced as Headphonesty or Headphonesty or what it is, but it had a top 50 tracks to test out your new hi-fi system. I thought, that sounds interesting. We might have a bit of a play with that. Won't be entirely accurate because you're listening to it through the radio, which is, of course, we do have an audio processor which makes the quiet bits a bit louder when they get quiet so you can hear them better. But generally speaking, on the other hand, it does surprisingly bring out some details that you don't otherwise hear. Anyway, enough rambling. I'm way over my rambling budget for the start of this show. So let's get started with a bit of Money for Nothing.

0: I certainly was in the right.
1: Yes, definitely. I think he was cruising for cruising.
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3: Okay, start off this evening with Dire Straits with Money for Nothing. Just a bit opposite of being a volunteer, I suppose. Well, maybe not. Pink Floyd after that with also Money. I'm not sure why the two Money tracks were the most highly rated tracks for showing off your stereo, but there you go. This next one, I don't know if I've ever heard before. It's a Steely Dan track, so probably right up Peter Crook's alley, but yeah, let's find out.

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3: Okay, that was Adja by Steely Dan. Dire Straits with You and Your Friend, and Eagles with Hotel California. That Dire Straits track, that particular copy, not a brilliant one, because it was not a very good MP3 rip. Had that sort of watery effect that some of those things do. So as a reminder, note, I'm playing a few tracks. There was a 50-track list on a website called Headphone Nostalgia, according to their phonetics on their website. So suggesting 50 tracks that were voted by people as being the best ones to show off your stereo. Okay, up next we have some Tears for Fears.

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1: Two wonderful Australian musicians are performing at NARAM Sunday, September 20th from 2 to 4pm. Opera Australia mezzo-soprano Ruth Strutt and acclaimed pianist and singer Donna Bolson perform a programme including music from Chesty, Saint-Saëns, Berg, Vaughan Williams and contemporary Australian composers Eleanor Katz-Chernin and Kate Miller-Heidecke. 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
1: Hello, I'm Alyssa Delfs. There's been mixed reaction to the federal government overhaul of migration policy today. The Home Affairs Minister has unveiled a major crackdown on visa hopping, with international students to be restricted from both jumping between visas and bringing family members to Australia in most cases. Speaking at the National Press Club, Tony Burke says the government will introduce a simple rule for students.
2: You can go up the qualification scale, but only up the qualification scale. So at the end of a bachelor degree, if you want to then do a master's, that's up the scale, that's okay. But to hop around up and down to different institutions and claim that what is actually just seeking a migration outcome as part of Australia's export of international education will come to an end as a model.
1: Meantime, Deputy Opposition Leader Jane Hume told the ABC she can't support the federal government's migration proposal without seeing more information, adding the coalition has not seen any legislation. But Mr. Burke, during his speech, said Labor did not put forward legislation, only a framework, because it did not have coalition support.
3: This government has a track record of putting together legislation that contains things that are inevitably going to wedge the coalition that we simply can't support for one reason or another, and then accusing us of being uncooperative. If the minister has legislation that he would like to bring to or to the parliament that he would like us to consider, absolutely, go ahead, please do it. We want to see it.
1: Australia's population grew by 1.4% in the 12 months to March. Laura Devoy explains.
4: New figures from the Australian Bureau of Statistics show the population was 27.9 million on the 31st of March. Natural increase, that is the number of people born minus those who died, added 100,600 people. 292,100 were added from net overseas migration. That's down from 309,500 the previous year. Western Australia had the fastest growing population of all jurisdictions, up 2.1%. Tasmania had the slowest growth at just 0.6%.
1: The family of an Australian woman who died in a cliff fall at a popular overseas tourist destination has launched a heartfelt appeal to bring her home. They have led tributes for Brianna Cronin, who fell to her death at Indonesia's Kelingking Beach, southeast of Bali, on the weekend. Police said Miss Cronin was found on the side of the beach's cliff as emergency services rushed to the scene, but she fell further before they could reach her. Miss Cronin's Queensland family say she will be remembered as a person who lit up every room she entered. And a sunny day to end the working week in the east tomorrow, with a cold front on the way across Tasmania. The Bureau of Meteorology's Jonathan Howe has the forecast for the west.
5: For Western Australia, that heat does come to an abrupt end as a cold front sweeps across southern parts of the state, bringing showers and thunderstorms, as well as colder winds from Friday night as well as into Saturday morning. For Northern Australia, those southeasterly winds keep pushing showers onto coastal areas, but away from the coast, we are expecting hot conditions to continue with elevated fire dangers right across the north of the country.
1: Meanwhile, clear skies tonight across New South Wales mean fog and frost in the morning, clearing into a warm sunny day across the east and southeast of the country. And in Tasmania, a cold front will bring wind and showers in the afternoon and into the evening tomorrow. And in sport, in AFL, Sydney winger Justin McInerney will make his long-awaited return from injury for the Swans in their preliminary final against Fremantle tomorrow. Key forward Joel Armitage will remain on the sidelines for the match at the SCG, while veteran defender Harry Cunningham remains under an injury cloud for the match after hurting his calf during training yesterday.
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6: That was a strange combination of tracks, Tears for Fears with Women in Chains, followed by Dire Straits' Brothers in Arms. Yeah, combination, Chains and Arms. And finally, after that, we had Edgar Winter Group with Frankenstein. Continuing on this stereo show of music, not sure what it does for phone speakers, mind you, here's a bit of Pink Floyd again. This time it's Time.

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4: Yeah, a couple of long tracks there. Just had Pink Floyd with Time, 6 minutes and 49 seconds thereof, and then Strauss with Also Sprach Zarathustra. Something along those lines is heard in a 2001 Space Odyssey. That's probably easier to pronounce for me. Up next, we've got a bit of Supertramp.

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1: I've only got 60 seconds left before I run out of talking time. Herb is in studio tonight. He's bringing you another Woods song. Tonight it's going to be Way Jennings and Waylon Hannell, so hang around for that. We just had, I think, Led Zeppelin with When the Weather Breaks, and, of course, Queen with Bohemian Rhapsody. Time for three more tracks in this special Show Off Your Stereo program. And I've got 30 seconds left. Here we go with some Pink Floyd with a very well-known track.

0: wonderful Australian musicians are performing at Naram Sunday, September 20th from 2 to 4pm. Opera Australia mezzo-soprano Ruth Strutt and acclaimed pianist and singer Donna Bolson perform a programme including music from Chesty, Sanson, Berg, Vaughan Williams and contemporary Australian composers Eleanor Katz-Chernin and Kate Miller-Heidecke. 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
4: It was Pink Floyd there with Comfortably Numb, followed by Phil Collins with In the Air Tonight. Hope you've enjoyed the program this evening, and some of the upbeat tracks to demonstrate your stereo was from the Headphonesty website. I think the Hoyer on my top of my old TV next to the speaker probably got a good massage from some of those tracks. Anyway, have a great week. I'm handing you over shortly to the Bluegrass Radio Hour. 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

0: 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Tonight we have got show number 1173, Michael Jonathan's Old Time Radio Hour, Wood Songs, with Wei Jennings and Waylon Hennell. So without further ado, let's just jump in and listen to that. And don't forget, he will tell you, Michael Jonathan will tell you, you don't have to be famous to be on Wood Songs, you just have to be very, very good. Here we go.
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1: And welcome everybody to the beautiful historic Scottish Rite Concert Hall here in our hometown of Lexington, Kentucky. We're broadcasting all over the world from Australia to Ireland, New Zealand to New York, Yuma, Arizona to the Yukon and all across Canada. We're celebrating this wonderful, amazing world that we love very much, this world of front porch music. It's organic, it's real, it's from the heart. Artists come from everywhere to be on our broadcast, and we say it every week. You don't have to be famous to be on Wood Songs. You just have to be very, very good. And that is the case of both of these incredible artists that we've got on this whole broadcast. So put your seatbelts on. Plus, we have an amazing Wood Songs kid to introduce to you as well. So let's get started. He has a brand new album called Baptized by Fire. He comes from one of the legacy and legendary families of country music. He's making his way all on his own. He's a spectacular singer. This is a tune off his album called Wrong for the Time. Please welcome Wei Jennings to the Wood Songs, Old Time Radio Hour.

0: Thank you.
1: Song is Wrong for the Time from his album, brand new, Baptized by Fire. Way Jennings, it's really nice to see you again. Thank you for being part of Wood Songs now.
0: Yeah, man, I love it out here.
1: You have this new album, Baptized by Fire, and a lot of your songs come from your personal journey.
0: Yep.
1: Right? Is that fair to say?
0: Every one of them, yeah.
1: Let's start in the early years. Your grandma's the famous Jesse Coulter, yep. And your grandfather is Waylon Jennings. That's a pretty hefty musical family to come out of. And you're 5 years old. They're doing a concert. Jesse Coulter lays her mic down on the stage. And you, little five-year-old you decide to do what?
0: Pick up the mic and run out on stage.
1: Yeah. Now, that must have gone over. I think probably you just brought the house down. A little five-year-old kid, that's really cool. But is that what gave you the taste of performing? Being able to be around Waylon and Jesse and seeing these things and having the bravery of a five-year-old to grab the mic and start singing?
0: Well, I wouldn't call it bravery. I was just a kid thinking it was a playground out there, man. It was like big bright lights, and my grandfather was out there, and we just liked to have fun. So I just ran out there and started singing songs like, you know, we always did.
1: I think I read that you started singing Mama Don't Let Your yep. Babies Grow Up to Be Cowboys.
0: Yeah. And he said, hold on, Hoss, wait for me.
1: So what did you as a young fellow, was music something that you ran after right away, or is that something that happened to you later on?
0: Well, I had fun with it for quite a while, and then I turned 13 and I went to one of my grandfather's shows. He called me out there on stage and I froze like a deer in headlights. I don't know what changed, but I got scared, and it took me another 10, 15 years to even think about doing music again. But, you know, I'm glad I did.
1: And wasn't it your mom that kind of like christened you to go forward musically?
0: Well, yeah, we used to sit around and, you know, play like Farkle and Yahtzee and stuff like that and sing to her record collection. And, you know, we'd sing just all the time. And then she got sick and she asked me to do something with music. And, you know, me just laughing it off, said I would. And then she passed away. And, you know, it took me a while to kind of get my wits back, and then I realized that I had promised my mother something. So that's what I did. I went out and tried it out. I went to Kentucky and played a David Allen Coe benefit out there, and everybody went nuts. I didn't think I did that good, but they said I did really good, but I've been doing it ever since.
1: Well, I think we think you're good. That's why you're here.
0: Well, thank you.
1: And speaking of Kentucky, you've got two really fine guitar players playing with you. Jordan Foster, who's from Somerset, Kentucky, and it's nice to have hometown boy.
0: Oh, yeah.
1: And from Nashville, Tennessee, Wes Shipp. Or actually, I think you're thinking from Michigan originally, right?
2: Florida.
1: Okay, well, I was close.
0: That's Waylon from Michigan.
1: I think, weren't you like an original Walmart busker at one time?
2: Yeah, I traveled around playing guitar for change. For a while,
1: yeah, you know, it's a living, right, and Wes, you help co-write some of Way's songs, right?
2: Yes,
1: so you guys, so Way, you have a nice musical partner to bounce ideas off of.
0: Yeah,
1: he's
0: man.
1: Sort of, if you're John Lennon, he's your Paul McCartney.
0: Sure.
1: Why? Well, let's check out some of this wonderful music. The album is called Baptized by Fire. It's a great album. This is a tune called Whichever Way the Wind Blows. It is Way Jennings on the Wood Songs, Old Time Radio Hour.

Some hardcore outlaw country there. Baptized by Fire is the name of his album. If you want to make Way Jennings and his new album part of your home music collection, all you got to do is visit the Wood Songs website. If you click on the archive page, this is show number 1174. We'll tell you how you can contact Way Jennings. That's spelled W-H-E-Y, Way Jennings, and his website and how to get his albums and stuff. And you know, Way Jennings is a grandson of Waylon Jennings, so it's very appropriate that the other artist that we have on our broadcast is also part of this renegade country movement, who was named after Waylon Jennings, and he's here all the way from Michigan. That's where I got Michigan from before. He's got an album called Don't Mess With My Country. This is a tune called My Kind of Lonely. Please welcome Waylon Hannell to the Wood Songs, Old Time Radio.

0: My Kind of Lonely. From this album, Don't Mess With My Country, Waylon Hanel. It's great to have you here. You have an interesting story.
1: Just a little bit.
0: Yeah, so you grew up on a farm.
1: Just a hay farm.
0: Kind of a hay farm, right?
1: Yes, sir.
0: What were some of the things that you would do on the farm? What was some of the...
1: Causing trouble was not one of them.
0: Of course not.
1: But yeah, we just like to have fun, you know, working with Dad and my brother, Landon. You know, Mom would drive the tractor in third gear, so we have to work a little bit faster, but that was no big deal.
0: And it was your parents that named you Waylon.
1: Yes, it was.
0: So what was the reason for that? What was the story behind? Because you're named after Waylon Jennings.
1: Yes, sir.
0: And now you're on stage here on Woodsongs with his grandson. And
1: it's amazing. It's amazing.
0: Life has an interesting circle, doesn't it?
1: It's kind of a full circle deal, isn't it? My dad and my ma, they both love traditional country music and the good stuff, you know, Waylon. And it was their idea to name me after Waylon Jennings, and Dad won the battle on that one. I'll give him credit for it. But I was very privileged to have that name and very privileged to be on the stage with all you guys, including you. So thank you guys for letting me be here.
0: Well, we're honored to have you, and... So you're working on the farm. You're named after Waylon Jennings. Was music a big part of your family? Playing music or just listening?
1: Just listening. I never touched a guitar until I was 15 years old, and you know, self-taught how to play. I don't know how to read music. It looks like a foreign language to me.
0: And, now this is kind of a sad part, but this was your older brother was the one who kind of encouraged you to play, right?
1: My younger brother.
0: Younger brother, sorry.
1: Yes, sir. He passed away when he was 17 years old, and that was 5 years ago. And after he passed, I gave up playing for probably about almost a whole year. And for some reason, God especially was telling me, and Landon was too, touching down, saying, you know what, give it one more try. Because he was always the one front row telling me almost what to play, because I'll admit he was a little selfish and wanted to hear his favorite songs.
0: Mm-hmm.
1: And that's what really inspired me to pick this thing back up and give it another shot.
0: And what was your brother's name?
1: Landon.
0: Brother Landon. So does Landon's encouragement, is it still kind of present with you as you play,
1: absolutely.
0: As you travel around?
1: Absolutely.
0: It's hard to lose somebody, isn't it? It's very hard.
1: It really is. And it's just crazy, you know. Even though it's sad, there's always something good that comes out of something bad. You just have to look for it. And this right here is what I found.
0: Your guitar.
1: My guitar, my music, and my steel player over here, Mr. Barry Gokey. I found him all the way up in the UP.
0: How you doing, Barry? This is a Michigan Country Music Hall of Fame pedal steel player.
1: Yes,
0: I mean,
1: sir.
0: this is a real guy.
1: Yes, sir.
0: He's a real guy.
2: Thank you, folks.
0: So is it Barry? Is it folks like Paul Franklin or some of those historic pedal steel players? Is that who interest?
2: Actually, Michael, I was taught by a blind steel player.
0: If you can even
2: imagine that, but it's a true story. My dad had a blind steel player in his band, and he was so sharp with all of his notes, because even though he couldn't see them, he could hear them.
0: Mm-hmm.
2: And that's where I got my start.
0: And so, Waylon, so you got introduced to Barry. You're both from Michigan, so you don't play with a band per se. You do a lot of solo stuff, don't you?
1: We do a lot of duo stuff. We just got a band about a year and a half ago, so we're starting to pick up some, you know, festivals and all that kind of stuff, and we'll be all around.
0: Is it easier for you to play solo, or do you like it better with a band?
1: I like it both, you know, and especially a show like this, because you can hear every single detail and every imperfection and little problem. And shows like this, that's also kind of a troublesome thing, because you can hear every detail and every problem and every mistake.
0: Yes. It's sort of,
1: but I love it.
0: You're sort of bare butt out there.
1: Yeah.
0: nothing is hidden. Well, nothing is needed to be hidden in your music collection. When Waylon Came to Nashville is the name of the album, and he's going to do a song that's sort of in tribute to a Kentucky legend too. It's called Keith Whitley Blue. It is Waylon Hanel on the Woodsongs Old Time Radio.

0: When Waylon Came to Nashville, that's the name of the song, the name of the album, and the name of the song is Keith Whitley Blue. We're going to get back to more of Waylon Hannell, named after Waylon Jennings, and we have Waylon Jennings' grandson, Way Jennings, on our broadcast. And wait till you meet this week's Wood Songs Kid. We'll be back right after this.
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7: 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So Friday, tomorrow, we've got Community Notice Board from 9 to 10, Community Spotlight 10 till 11, Good Time Music with the Cabellis from 12 till 2, Friday Magazine, a new show with Mike and Lindley. Get that one at 2 till 4. We've got The Chill with Corey Burnett from 5 to 6. And then Turn Up Your Radio with Sue Denham from 8 till 10. So don't forget that. And the weekend easy listening, Country with Sandy, Bluegrass, Best Bluegrass, 4 to 6 on Saturday, Progressive Rock, 7 till 9. And we've got Marge back in the studio Sunday 9 till 12. We've got Gary, mix of Celtic and folk, 3 till 5. Sunday Classics with our Benjamin Thorne from 5 to 7, and then some jazz. So let's get back into it, and hopefully we haven't missed the Wood Songs Kid. Here we go.
0: Race, right? Yeah. And Billy Strings is like filling arenas doing Doc Watson songs, right, in 20,000 seat arenas. Is artists like Billy Strings really impactful to you?
8: Yeah.
0: So explain why.
8: So listening to Billy Strings kind of showed me that it doesn't have to all be serious, and you can kind of experiment and do different things. And he takes all the flat picking and bluegrass that I like and mixes it with Grateful Dead and psychedelic rock, and I like it.
0: Yeah, it's fun with it. And that's what you want to do. Well, you're here now. You've turned into quite a songwriter yourself, right? Do you write a lot of songs? Are you prolific, or is it hard to come by?
8: Honestly, like kind of getting the dirty water out of the water hose before you get the clean water.
0: Mm-hmm. I've never heard it described like that before.

Thank you. Carly Kelly, this week's Wood Songs Kid, the pride of Pedro, Ohio, just north of Ashland, Kentucky. We're so glad that you're here, and we're very proud of all our Wood Songs kids. If you have a youngster that you think belongs on our broadcast, if you're the parent or the guardian, we want to hear from you. Send us a submission. We look at everything that comes in. Just go to the Wood Songs website, click on the kids page, and that'll tell you how you can submit your youngster to be on the national broadcast of Wood Songs. And it is national. It's airing all over the place, like West Virginia University Public Radio in Morgantown, West Virginia, WAMM Radio in the Shenandoah Valley across the state of Virginia, and Dublin City FM in Ireland, and Country Radio 105.2 in New Zealand are just some of the stations. And speaking of country, Way Jennings is here, and he has a great album that is called Baptized by Fire. He's going to do a tune called I'll See You Soon. Let's welcome him back, Way Jennings, on the Wood Songs, Old Time Radio.

0: I'll See You Soon, genuinely beautiful song from Baptized by Fire, duet with Wes Shipp, doing a great job on the guitar, co-writing with Way. Jordan Foster also doing a great job, Kentucky boy. Way, it's really important for an artist like yourself to surround yourself with really good musicians, really good players.
1: It is.
0: And tell me about the relationship between you and Wes Shipp, because you co-write a lot, you play a lot. Tell me about that.
1: Well, we met a while back, and I was trying to, well, we went way before this, but we won't go there. but anyway, I was trying to put together some songs for an album. We sat down and we wrote, what was it, about four or five songs that first time? And then after that first album came out, and it's just them songs on that we wrote together on that album were the highest streaming ones. And we just had this connection. Every time we'd sit down to write together, something great would happen. On this last album here, we wrote 13, 14 songs. We was about just spent, done. Okay, and my wife comes downstairs, and she tells us both that this is a heartbreaking story. She used to work in a nursing home. She said the most beautiful thing she ever saw was when an older couple, one of them would pass away, and then the other one would die of heartache. And me and him both looked at each other with tears in our eyes. We were like, well, we ain't done writing yet. So we sat down, and we wrote I'll See You Soon.
2: We had to take a break three times in the middle of that song.
1: Yeah. And as an artist, when you can reach out and grab somebody with lyrics like that, and even reach back and grab yourself with them lyrics, it's a major accomplishment. And to me, that's the greatest song that we've ever written.
0: Well, I would agree with you. It's a beautiful tune. From his album, Baptized by Fire, Way Jennings. And before we get you to do the next song, which is kind of an important tune as well, I got to congratulate you. You've had yet another child, and you're a daddy.
1: You're going to say it like that, huh?
0: That's right.
1: Yet another child.
0: Another child. I know how many you have. I won't say it on the air, but it's a big grocery bill.
1: It is.
0: Because you brought up your wife, and you know, send our love and praises to your bride, okay? She deserves it. She's doing a good job.
1: She's a wonderful woman. She really is.
0: Here's a very passionate, powerful song. I think everybody just needs to sit back and check it out. It's from his album called Jekyll and Hyde. It's a brilliant album. This is called One Folded. It is Way Jennings on the Wood Songs. Old Time Radio Hour.
1: God bless America.

It's a very powerful song. Song's called One Folded. If you want to know more about Waye Jennings, if you want to be able to make his music part of your home music collection, I think you should. If just go to the Wood Songs website, click on the archive page, and we'll let you know. This is show number 1,174. We'll also let you know about our next artist. He was named after Waylon Jennings. He's got a tune called Red Bricks he's about to play. Please welcome him back, Waylon Hannell, on the Wood Songs. Old

0: beautiful song called Red Bricks, Waylon Hanel. And we got to give Barry Gorky props on that.
1: Absolutely.
0: Pedal steel.
2: Appreciate that.
1: One of my favorite sayings that Barry says about that song and him playing, it'll bring a tear to a glass eye.
0: Well, it is. You know, I was wondering how you were going to follow When Folded. I think you did really good on that one. That's a beautiful song. Good job. Is that a hard song to write?
1: What was that?
0: Is that a hard song to write?
1: That song was actually written by Dave Gibson, Brian White, and Pete Salas.
0: Yeah, would you think that's a hard song to write? I mean, that's a that's a powerful piece of
1: lyrics. Absolutely,
0: lyric,
1: I would think. And that's actually a true story about Dave and his life. And the story that I was told from Greg Crow, we were sitting at the local down there in Nashville, and he said, Brian called Dave up and said, you know what, Dave? You're in a bad spot in your life. What you need to do is, instead of feeling your feelings, you need to write them down so you can read them instead of feel them, and then you can just sing it.
0: You think that's the trick to writing?
1: I mean, if you live it, you can write it. Yes, and sir. Dave definitely did that.
0: I think John Prine said it. Said that writing a song is filling in the space between the white on the paper. You know, finding that. That mm-hmm. spot. So, when you decide to record an album, I mean, it must be a very important thing to pick the right songs.
1: Absolutely.
0: Right? So you did that with this particular album that this song comes from.
1: Yes.
0: Now the album is called When Waylon Came to Nashville. I mean, he was a bit of a outsider, inside but outside. Is that a fair way to put it, you think?
1: I think that's a good way.
0: And you model yourself, your own career after the I hate to say the outlaw movement. It sounds so cliche, doesn't it? But I mean, in the sense of the country music business, Waylon and Willie and Christopherson and they were outside. Johnny Cash.
1: Absolutely. And what's cool, you know, I'll be honest, I really don't label myself an outlaw because I guess the only reason if somebody was to consider me that is just doing things the way Waylon did it, his way. And that's the way I like to write my music and perform my music and record my music is the way that I want. And granted, I'll take pointers from my mother if she's in the studio.
0: Right. Well, the trick is you're either good or you're not, no matter what you call it, right? It doesn't matter what bin you're in. There's no more bins. The stores are gone, yes. So it doesn't matter what, right, what you're trying to do. And that happens to be the name of the title cut of his album, When Waylon Came to Nashville. Let's check it out. It's Waylon Hanel on the Wood Songs.

0: Wasn't it great having Waylon Hannell on our broadcast, along with Barry on Pedal Steel. This week's Wood Songs Kid, he's all the way from Ohio. Let's say thank you to Harley Kelly. You did a great job, Harley.
1: That's about it for tonight. We've finished up. What a great show with those the Kid and Wade Jennings and Waylon Hannon. So, thanks for listening. We've got Jam Circle tomorrow, I mean Saturday, from 2 to 4 at St Kilda Hotel. So if you're into bluegrass, old-timey, skiffle or slightly folk, bit of country, come down and sing a few tunes with us, or just have a beer with us. So it's 2 to 4 at the St Kilda Hotel. Well, thanks for listening. I hope you enjoyed that Woodsongs old-time radio show. All the way from Central Kentucky at the Lexicon Theatre for Michael Jonathan. We thank him for sending that. And just remember, even if your partner steals your dog and runs off with your best mate, you'll always have bluegrass.
0: So don't ever try and be like anybody else.

from his new album Love and Energy, son of Bob, Kamani Marley, on A Little Bit I'm Okay. And before him with their Wailers cover, Fishbone with Crazy Bald Heads. Out of New Zealand, this is Israel Starr from his wonderful new album, The Producer's Chair Volume 3, Wayfinder, A Quiet Achiever. This is Fire for the Soul.

featuring his dad, the Mighty Asterix, Cedric Myton of the Congos, and Raz Stone. That was Israel Star on The Awakening. Before it, Fire for the Soul, and also from the new album, The Producer's Chair Volume 3, Wayfinder, The Quiet Achiever. This is Seasons.

Aga te pead oda himmimisek ja Papa Tuan. Must acknowledge Papa Tuan of Mother Earth, Mother Nature, Tane Master, God of Forest, Tangaroa, God of Waterways and the Ocean, the Lakes. Humans have just had a massive negative impact. There's only one way to reverse that.

with their new releases, Subtribe on For the Land and Tiwaka, and Israel Star with Seasons. From his new release, former bass player with Italy's Alma Magretta, this is #Tech.

Minor Salsa, Gossa, Urban, Residential, Inner City, where you know it's a life and a pretty. You hear me? Request and style to all ghetto sufferer all over the world. Right? To me no like it. Say no idea, man, a walking target. Right? So nobody fight it.

on Dub Mission Records. Andrea Nicoletti as Ashtek from his new release, Dub Target. That was Walkin' Target, remixed by Misled Convoy, aka Mike Hodgson of Pitch Black, and by original producer and co-writer Gaudi. Both tracks featuring Cheshire Cat. From Germany, this is Manotti Hi-Fi.

doffing the hat to the late Dolly Parton. Jill Lane given the reggae treatment by American Easy Star artists Cass Haley and Sundub. German instrumental dub reggae trio Minotti Hi-Fi with their new dub version of Solidarity with Victor Rice and Amoye. And from Western Australia, this is something new from Charlie's Flat.

Western Australia. This is husband and wife team Kelly Bennett and Clayton Chipper as Charlie's Flat. The dub mixes of Where Have You Been and Bayfront appear on their new and first LP on vinyl and tape called Demixed and Dubbed. The Dubwise electronic project joined forces with fellow sound manipulators, the Springtones, on the new album of reimagined Charlie's Flat tracks. Thanks for joining me for this edition of Sister Selector's Roots and Reggae Show. 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Bye for now.

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Try to stay away and I say I'll find other company, 'cause the one I love just can't be bothered with me. I keep making my

First it's 10 o'clock, then it's 12 o'clock, and then the clock strikes two. How the night goes by, how the time can fly, whenever I'm with you.

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2: Good morning, I'm Laura Devoy. Australia's environment ministers are being urged to act on packaging reform when they meet today. The Albanese government has confirmed. I'm Laura Devoy. Australia's environment ministers are being urged to act on packaging reform when they meet today. The Albanese government has confirmed.
3: Safer environment.
2: King Charles has warned of the existential dangers posed by artificial intelligence. His Majesty convened a summit in Scotland overnight to discuss how AI could be used to benefit society. AI giants Anthropic, NVIDIA and OpenAI, the UK's AI minister and the Pope's advisor were among those in attendance. King Charles says the pace of AI is both intriguing and deeply concerning.
4: There seems urgency in adequately considering the existential dangers of such technologies falling into the wrong hands and being used in potentially catastrophic ways.
2: The European Union says it remains firmly committed to supporting the people and government of Yemen. In a statement issued

I'm Margaret. I'm from University of the Third Age in Armidale. U3A is probably one of the fastest growing adult education institutions, open for people who would like to attend all sorts of interesting activities during the day. Any age, come and join us. We run a whole range of art and craft activities, exercise classes, humanities, language, literature, science, mind games, technology, general interest. Anything you like, you're bound to find something at U3A. 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

Do you like to walk for exercise? Armdale Amblers is a group of friendly people who walk together on Wednesday mornings for fitness and companionship. Walks commence from the shelter at the Visitor Information Centre car park, starting at 9 a.m. to 10:30 a.m. Got a passion for knitting or just want to learn? The Knitters Guild meets on the second and fourth Wednesday of each month at the Armdale Service Club. 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That's 7 p.m. on Monday nights at the Servies. Crocheters, stitches and crafty fixers, head to the Thread Shed this Friday for their drop-in sewing session. 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All proceeds go to maintaining the machines and tea and coffee supplies. That's Friday from 10 a.m. to 12 p.m. at the Thread Shed, Armdale Uniting Church.

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2: 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It's from his Inheritance album and features four generations of his Green family. His son Tony, grandson Anthony, and great-grandson Antoine. Cyril played lead guitar for almost 50 years with Yotta Yotta Man Jimmy Little in the Jimmy Little Trio. The album Inheritance was released in 2020 through the local Beechwood Studios and celebrates Cyril's musical journey.

0: He's not the Messiah. He's a very naughty boy.
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0: If you're interested in birds, come join the Armidale Bird Watchers. 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

0: The Wheelabarabac Bugle. That's the paper in our town. It's the method by which all the news is spread around. Each Monday and each Thursday, the Bugle hits the street, and if you've never read it, mate, you've missed out on a treat. The editor, old Jonesy, he puts most of it together. He does the features and the photos and the farm news and the weather. But as it's only twice a week, the weather's yesterday's. Mrs. Phillips does the fashion news and reviews the local plays. Now, on Thursday, it'll tell you the weekend netball draw, and you read it on a Monday if you want to know the score. How did footy go on Sunday? What's the news down at the school? Those who call it 2 minutes silence, mate, they're only being cruel. Sure, sometimes Jonesy rushes and small mistakes occur. The CWA president's mad at what he did to her. It was underneath a photo of her with a champion scorn. Well, a name like Mrs. Tucker. Oh, it's a bad one to get wrong. Even headline spelling errors are not difficult to find. Members active in the Loins Club, that's one that springs to mind. There was councillors pass motions on brand new town hall roof. And surveyor leaks on subdivision. Our photo shows the truth. But though the news that's in the Bugle is always based on fact, the editor's prejudices, well, they remain intact. And Jonesy was a decent, hard-working country bloke who hated unions and pommies and all those city folk. Well, one day he got this message. O'Shea's pig dog had gone wild, broken its chain and tried to maul the O'Shea's youngest child, who no doubt had been tormenting it as he was wont to do. But the child had been saved by a stranger passing through. He pulled up, grabbed a tyre lever, dashed into the fray, took the brunt of the attack, killed the dog and saved the day. Well, Jonesy soon was on the scene and this bloke was interviewed. While waiting for the ambulance, because he was badly chewed. Now, he said he lived in Sydney, but he was born in the UK. He was a trade union organiser visiting branches out our way. Jonesy's headline for the hero, well, it's his best one yet. City-based pommy communist kills local kiddie's pet.
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0: everybody?
1: Just the lad I've been looking for. Clamber on my head, Fred. Whence all but you have fled, Fred. There is no contesting, I've no way of manifesting how much I'd prefer you dead, Fred.
0: Oh, I'm glad you let me make it in, because I trust you too.
1: Gratify your whim, Jim.
0: Jim? What happened to Fred?
1: He changed his name.
0: What do?
1: Chunky. Tell me, can you swim, Jim?
0: No, Jim cannot swim.
1: Then step upon this plank, son, on the riverbank, son, which I have carefully arranged so that it will suddenly tip up and throw you into 30 feet of muddy water as you upset the trim by stepping on the rim, Jim.
0: I say, it's not for deading me, is it, Captain?
1: Of course not, dear boy. Just walk along it a bit further.
0: Ready, Harding? Ah, here I am on the edge of the nice little wooden crab plank. Okay, that's a lovely day for a naughty plank, boy. You're drowning me. I do not like this game.

0: can come to a young lad like that. 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I do like being wetted by nasty April showers, and I do not like being nutted by Eiffel and Blackpool towers. So I do not want to be grounded, nutted, headed, headed, flatted, headed. I don't like that kind of type blues. I don't like that. I've got dim, blin, button blues.
1: Still alive? Take this cigarette, pet. No, don't light it yet, pet. All right, I'll
0: light it. Are you sure that I won't be deaded and nothing kept in?
1: No, no, don't be frightened.
0: All right then, I'll just put a match to it and... Yeah, I didn't warn you. You're deading me again. I shan't play this rotten game no more. Yeah. Picks up fractured kneecaps, replaces lug in lug hole, and exits through little hole in middle of black hole.
2: 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Oh no. 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